0: 1720s.
1: Yeah, I noticed that too.
0: 1720s, I guess. Concerto Köln will start us off with some of the so-called Klingende Geographie, the musical geography that was put together in the 1950s out of bits and pieces of his other works. And we'll get to hear melodic and harmonic and rhythmic features from parts of Europe that include Spain, England, Scotland, and Ireland, France, and a couple of parts of Telemann's native Germany.
1: And then we have a work in the first half by a composer who is known to us only as Mrs. Philharmonica. Hanna Freienstein told us a little bit more about this enigma of a composer.
2: Mystery woman. Mystery woman is, we don't know who she was. I found her pieces in the British Library. It's two sets of trio sonatas. So we play it today as a concerto grosso. We know it must have been a woman. It must have been published around 1715. We can hear in the music she must have read Corelli. She was probably well educated. Yeah, this is one of the questions, like, who gets to be part of musical history and who doesn't? Why is she forgotten for 300 years? Now there's people playing her music, but she was forgotten for 300 years.
1: Music of Mrs. Philharmonica. Her name, of course, means lover of melody in Greek. We'll also have in this concert a violin concerto by Bach, featuring soloist Shunsuke Sato, with whom we'll speak at intermission about his demanding work with Concerto Köln.
0: Some of the members of Concerto Köln now out on stage. It is a conductorless ensemble, and they're going to perform some of this musical confection put together in 1959 out of pre-existing works by Telemann under the title Klingende Geographie, Musical Geography, from Carnegie Hall Live.

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0: From Carnegie Hall Live, Concerto Cone with violinist Shunsuke Sato and recorder player Max Fulbers, and a suite of music by Georg Philipp Telemann.
1: Musical Geography, the name of that piece. Up next, a work by the anonymous composer we know only as Mrs. Philharmonica. The set of six sonatas, we'll hear the sonata number six, the last of them. This composer clearly influenced by the Italian music of the day, but probably from London herself.
0: And we don't know who she was. And in fact, it's even possibly suspected she might have been a man, pretending to be a woman in order to capitalize on the notoriety of the idea. But this was long before any music was published in Woman by a composer whose name we knew.
1: Well, and it's also possible, I mean, that it genuinely was a woman.
0: Certainly.
1: And she would have had to have been educated,
0: yep,
1: cultured,
0: yep,
1: and in no position to besmirch the family name with anything as uncouth as writing music.
0: Good heavens. What a shame. So yes, that would have necessitated her anonymity. Well, here's her music now.

0: A sonata by Mrs. Philharmonia, as this anonymous composer from the early 18th century in London was known. One of her six known sonatas. Now it's time for Bach from Concerto Con.
1: Slightly less mysterious figure. Of course, there's always the great, great mystery of how did one man compose all of this wonderful music. The piece we'll hear is a violin concerto in D minor featuring violinist Shunsuke Sato. It's a reconstruction of a Bach concerto. He most likely wrote this for the violin, but that original version didn't survive. What we had instead was a harpsichord arrangement of the piece from 1738. And the most likely reason that it didn't survive? What would you think?
0: It was just too hard. It's too hard. Let's play it on something else.

0: That is music by Bach, the Violin Concerto in D minor, played live on stage at Carnegie's Zankel Hall by Concerto Köln and the violinist Shunsuke Sato, who clearly knows his way around the fiddle, an instrument that, a concerto rather, that in his own day Bach thought was unplayable on the violin, and so he wrote out a version for harpsichord instead. That's the version that's come down to us, but we have recovered the violin original through that harpsichord version, and that is the work that we hear pretty commonly these days.
1: Yeah, but it's still, it's a workout for a violinist and a wonderful test of technique.
0: Mm-hmm.
1: This is an interesting ensemble because their techniques are very specific. They are trying to play this music in, as far as scholarship can allow us to understand, in the same way that it was played in the time when it was written by these composers. So we'll talk with Shunsuke Sato a little bit about that shortly.
0: Yeah, and probably worth mentioning when we talk about performance practice that most of the members of Concerto Köln play standing.
1: Yes, that's right. The cellists really make the good choice early in life, but they don't realize it until later that they've done a smart thing by using an instrument that you pretty much have to sit down in order to play, unless you want to hang it around your neck, which has been done a time or two. So yes, it does make the music more alive, and that was a brisk and not aggressive, but full-throated reading of that Bach concerto.
0: You're listening to Carnegie Hall Live. We are at Zankel Hall. This music really comes alive in a somewhat smaller place like this.
1: Mm-hmm.
0: And we still have a second half to get to that will bring us some more music by Telemann as we continue the theme of kind of musical traveling. And speaking of traveling, Carnegie Hall Live is supported by Viking, dedicated to creating travel experiences for the thinking person, with programs designed for cultural enrichment on board and on shore. More at Viking.com.
1: Backstage at Carnegie's Zankel Hall, I'm Jeff Spurgeon. John Schaefer is here, and in the back you're hearing, I think, a few of the members of Concerto Köln reflecting on the first half of this program, and I'm happy to say that we're able to talk at intermission with one of them now, Shunsuke Sato. Welcome to the Carnegie Hall Live microphone. Congratulations on that performance of the Bach in the first half of this concert. You were born in Tokyo, but you came to the United States at age 4, and then you actually were here in New York for
2: That's right.
1: While.
2: I was going to Julia Pre-College on a weekly basis.
1: Huh.
2: Yeah, so always a little bit of nostalgia sets in when I go through the Lincoln Tunnel. I know that's not the emotion that one associates with it.
0: No,
2: specifically.
0: Not for native New Yorkers
2: No. You know, once every so often, you know, brings that up, I think. But
0: We were just talking about the theme of travel that's woven through this program.
2: That's right.
0: And you've done a lot. I mean, Japan, mm-hmm. then the States, now you live in the Netherlands.
2: Yeah.
0: You work with this German-based mm-hmm. ensemble. Travel is pretty much what you do, isn't mm-hmm. it?
2: That's right, yeah. And also I lived in France and Germany for a number of years as well to study. So.
0: Yeah.
1: How did you find the world of period performance?
2: Mm-hmm.
1: How did you find this particular world? I don't know that anybody says, when I grow up, I want to play
2: mm-hmm.
1: period performance Baroque literature.
2: You know, it's interesting. I think actually that what you just said is happening more and more.
1: Wow.
2: In my time, you know, I'm only 41-ish. Certainly it was not yet part of sort of the regular upbringing.
1: Mm-hmm.
2: And precisely because of that, actually, you know, because it was exotic, because it was a little bit far from me, and I always did kind of, I don't know, I wasn't, if I think about it now, I wasn't really sure, to be honest, what drew me specifically. I just knew that it sounded different, it sounded great, it sounded energetic, and I didn't think much of it. When I went to Europe when I was 19, the doors started opening up a lot because you could go to basically any violin shop, for example, and pick up a Baroque violin, see a gamba, try out Baroque bows, and go to concerts, obviously, and then take master classes. So it's a lot closer.
0: Jeff and I have been, during the first half, sort of fascinated by some of the instruments behind you mm-hmm. on stage. Michael Freimuth is mm-hmm. playing a lute with two necks.
2: Mm-hmm. Yes.
0: And Kinnan Church is playing what we thought was a double bass, mm-hmm. but it has frets.
2: Mm-hmm.
0: So it's either a member of the viol family or violone. So Can you enlighten us?
2: To start with the double bass, Kinnan's double bass, I think putting on frets was actually quite standard. And indeed, as you pointed out, it does kind of have a suspiciously close, at least appearance-wise.
1: It's a bass in disguise.
2: In disguise a little bit. And you know, also just from the terminology, you see, you know, a violone, you know, basso. And you basically get very little specifics beyond that. And also, from what I understand, is that if you have frets, you know, you basically have a clearer sound, in fact, you know, which in the lower end of the frequencies is very helpful.
0: And the lute?
2: And the lute, basically, it's an interesting, I think, you know, certainly not the most qualified person to talk about it, but they kept on adding strings, basically. They had the basic lute with one neck, and they thought, well, you know, why not add a few more strings, lower ones, you know, to get more lower pitches, but you needed more string length for this. And so they added the second neck, and so you can, yeah, it is truly a Frankenstein instrument that they, which kind of also tells you how creative they were. You know, they took an existing thing, they just patched on something else, and they created something new.
0: Almost 300 years before Jimmy Page and Led Zeppelin.
2: Absolutely.
1: All right, well, Shunsuke, thank you so much for spending time, but you need to rest because you got a
2: apparently
1: couple other things coming up
2: in
1: the second half. But thank you. It's such
2: You're
1: a pleasure
2: welcome.
1: To talk to you.
2: It's my pleasure.
1: Shunsuke Sato, who is a member of Concerto Kong, and you heard him as a soloist in the Bach Concerto just before intermission, and he'll be back in the second half of this program along with the rest of Concerto Köln and their special guest recorder player, Max Folhers.
3: A backstage interview at Carnegie's Zankel Hall. In the second half of this concert, we'll hear more from Concerto Köln. I'm Jeff Spurgeon, and this is Carnegie Hall Live.
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0: We are nearing the end of intermission. We're at Carnegie's Zankel Hall for this performance by Concerto Köln, and there are four more works scheduled in the second half. More music by Telemann, Handel, and Vivaldi. But we'll start the second half with a flute concerto by the Italian composer Giuseppe Sammartini. And Jeff, we mentioned earlier when talking about Mrs. Philharmonica that there was certainly the influence of Italian music in London in the 17th century.
1: Oh, it certainly was a flavor, and it was really all through Europe. And we've heard that in this concert as well, the influence of Italian style, but also French sensibilities and forms and a kind of, certainly, a respect for the German ideas of counterpoint and structure. This work we're about to hear by Sammartini is a work by a fellow who certainly knew how to make music this way. He was a great woodwind player, and we're going to hear the young recorder player Max Folbers as the soloist in this recorder concerto by Giuseppe Sammartini, performed with Concerto Carl from Carnegie Hall, live.

0: Recorder virtuoso Max Fulbers, featured in that concerto by Giuseppe Sammartini, performed for you by Concerto Call from Carnegie Hall, live. Backstage, I'm Jeff Spurgeon with John Schaefer. I love a recorder. I do. To hear it dance like that is just such a thrill.
1: I might have heard one or two recorder players not up to that level in my lifetime.
0: Pretty amazing.
1: Yeah, that was pretty great. Max Fulbers playing the recorder concerto in F by Sammartini, Italian composer who spent much of his career in London, actually. And now we continue Travels with Telemann. The Concerto Köln opened this concert with excerpts from this 20th century suite called Klingende Geographie, Musical Geography. Now here's more from Carnegie Hall Live.

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0: Concerto Köln with music of Telemann. That last work, a clear reflection of the sound of the Janissary bands that were an exotic sound in Europe in the 18th century and 17th a little bit too. Clearly imitated in that particular work. Now, on this concert from Carnegie Hall Live, we turn to a work by Handel.
1: A Concerto Grosso in F major, Opus 6, number 9. And just as that Telemann piece was taken from bits and pieces of various Telemann works, this Concerto Grosso includes excerpts from an organ concerto, a couple of opera excerpts, and some music written specially for the occasion. Handel, like Sammartini and Corelli and others before him, made his way to London, where this piece would have had its premiere. Here is the Handel Concerto Grosso in F.

0: Handel's Concerto Grosso in F Major, Opus 6, Number 9, played live at Zankel Hall by the ensemble known as Concerto Cone. And this Carnegie Hall live broadcast has one final piece, and it's a musical firework from Vivaldi, a version of his concerto in A minor for two violins that will feature both of our soloists, Shunsuke Sato on violin and Max Volbers playing the recorder. Concerto Cone cellist Hanna Freienstein says this is a great concert ending because it's a flashy closer for everybody, but especially the two soloists.
1: Italian showing off in the best way possible and looking who's the better one. And so originally for two violins, we do it with violin and flute. I think the two boys are having great fun up there on the stage. We too.
0: Concerto Cone.

0: Well, they certainly know how to finish a concert, don't they? Concerto Cohn, violinist Shunsuke Sato, and the recorder player, Max Fobos. They're bringing you that concerto for two violins, at least as Antonio Vivaldi wrote it, but one of the violins switched out for Max Fobos' recorder. In this broadcast, concert by Concerto Cohn from Carnegie Hall, live. All the musicians on their feet. Most of them were, actually, except for the cellist and the harpsichordist, but now all standing to receive the appreciation of this audience at Carnegie's Zankel Hall. And backstage, I'm Jeff Spurgeon alongside John Schaefer.
1: And so it turns out a couple of the pieces on the program tonight have been kind of reworkings.
0: You bet.
1: You know, the Bach Violin Concerto reworked from a harpsichord version of what was originally a violin concerto by Bach. And now this this version of Vivaldi's concerto
0: for two violins
1: right, with one violin and a recorder. But you know, Vivaldi didn't stand on ceremony.
0: Oh.
1: If you could get the job done, get the job done. So violin, flute, recorder, all interchangeable. Lute, mandolin, guitar. If you could get your way through
0: rolling
1: these.
0: Pin,
1: right.
0: Whatever you happen to have lying around, Vivaldi could write a concerto with that instrument. Well, exceptionally exciting playing from Max Fobos in this particular concerto that we just heard. And now back on stage are Shunsuke Sato and Max Fobos with the members of Concerto Cohn.
1: This is an ensemble, Jeff, that we mentioned this earlier. They don't have a conductor.
0: That's right.
1: So there's a lot of visual cueing happening between them. And the two soloists have had to, you know, sort of be de facto conductors while they're on stage. And they are still on stage and thumbing through their
0: conferring
1: their
0: with one another. So it looks like we'll have an encore.
2: Thank you so much for being with us here tonight. You know that early music is always about doing research and finding things, and we just found a piece by Johann Sebastian Bach in a very special arrangement. Maybe you might know it. Let's see.

0: That's music by Bach in an arrangement by Max Folgers, who you heard playing the recorder. That's the third and final movement of the Bach Violin Concerto in E major, in which Max has rearranged reassigned the solo part and split it up between his instrument and the violin, and so sharing the plaudits and the music with Shunsuke Sato and Concerto Köln, an encore performance on stage at Sankel Hall here at Carnegie.
1: An ensemble of 16 players that you've heard tonight from the stage of Sankel Hall, 15 of them mentioned in the program, and Folbers is something of a guest artist, but as John mentioned, this is a conductorless ensemble, and all of the performances and all of what they've created here has been a collaborative effort among all the musicians offering suggestions and sharing their thoughts, and that's how good, tight chamber works, chamber groups work.
0: And there it was, something very collegial, about this arrangement. You know, it's like, I'm not going to arrange this just for my instrument. I'll share it with you, you know. It's originally for your instrument. We'll do 50-50. And, yeah, they seem to really be enjoying themselves. And I'm sure the audience, as much as they're enjoying the music, it adds something to see musicians beaming the way Shunsuke Sato and Max Folbers are, as they come back out on stage one more time, another bow for this Sankel Hall audience. Again, the subterranean mid-size hall here at Carnegie. And just the perfect setting for this sort of ensemble and the intimacy and the exuberance of Baroque music. And no one has left the stage yet, so it looks like we are not done with music from Concerto Köln.

0: Niedersachsen. A piece of music by Georg Philipp Telemann, which is actually a genuine encore in this concert, for they played this movement in the first half of the program. Violinist Shunsuke Sato and recorder player Max Folvers and the ensemble Concerto Cone. With a second encore in this concert that has had a travel theme in it because of all these works of Telemann, who did really appreciate the idea of assigning geographical locations or ethnic ideas to his music, most of which are completely lost on us today. But nonetheless, they have been an excuse for Concerto Cone to create this program that has brought a lot of these traveling ideas and shared the admixture of styles that was happening in Europe in the 18th century. The recorder player has found his way to our microphones now, so it's a delight to welcome you, Max Folvers, to the Carnegie Hall microphone, and congratulate you on a great performance.
1: Thank you so much.
0: This was an amazing pleasure to hear you. How long have you guys worked together, you and Shunsuke and Concerto Cone? Because you all have a wonderful rapport on stage.
1: Well, thank you so much. Actually, this is just my second project with Shunsuke.
0: Like we said, it's a brand new experience for you.
1: Yes. I've been working with Concerto Cone since 2022, I think. And we have done many projects, and it's always a great pleasure. It's an ensemble with a great flexibility, and an ensemble where every voice counts, if you know what I mean. Yeah. So also rehearsing is a very fun and intense process because everybody gives his ideas, and so everyone's ideas come together and form something unique.
0: It looks like you had as much fun tonight too,
1: Yes. Backstage
0: and on stage
1: as
0: well.
1: Yes, we had, and we also had a fun tour actually. So this was the fourth concert already, and we have grown to a very good team, I think.
0: That's great.
2: You know, we've been saying all evening that you play the recorder, but nobody plays the recorder.
1: Yes.
2: You have to, unlike everybody else in the group, you have to bring a whole bag of instruments with you.
1: That's true. So it's a family of instruments comparable to the viola da gamba, for example, where you also would have to carry around like five or six instruments. And today I was playing, I think, eight or so. I didn't count. But as a recorder player, you're pretty used to that, like switching between instruments, even between the movements. So
2: even between movements of the same piece?
1: Because
2: they're keyed. They're set to different
1: keys. Especially when you play a transcription, like just now in the Vivaldi concerto, I switched to a different instrument, to a lower instrument in the middle movement.
2: And you also play the harpsichord.
1: Yeah,
2: is that
1: but not today.
2: No. Is that an unusual thing for a early music?
1: So I would say it was a usual thing in the, let's say, 17th, 18th century, so in the Baroque era, that was a very common thing, that the musicians were multi-instrumentalists, and this is something that I enjoy very much because, you know, the music, the Baroque music works like from the bass.
2: Yes.
1: So if you also play a bass instrument, you have a different understanding of the music.
2: Now, you're a young guy. How did you get into this old music in the first place?
1: I think that would be my first recorder teacher's fault. So, hi to Brigitte. And this,
2: I have a final question. What is the lingua franca? What is the language that you all speak in Concerto Cone? Is it because
1: usually we speak German, but in this project we are speaking a lot of English because we had a jump in. And we had to find somebody with an American passport due to visa reasons. And so we found wonderful Alyssa, and so we spoke spoke English with her.
2: Okay.
1: With the group.
2: Well, of course, out on stage, music is the international language. And
1: true.
2: You all spoke it quite beautifully and eloquently tonight.
0: Wonderful.
2: Max Folvers, thank you.
0: Wonderful to have you. Thank you so much. That's going to wrap up this broadcast of Carnegie Hall Live with our thanks to Clive Gillinson and the staff of Carnegie Hall.
2: 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Our production team, Eileen Delahunty, Laura Boyman, Nicole Nelson, and Christine Herskovitz. I'm John Schaefer.
0: And I'm Jeff Spurgeon. 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
4: It happens sometimes that wonderful music just disappears for decades or even centuries. The most common way this happens is composers' manuscripts get filed in these huge archives and they get lost in those vast collections. That's what happened with this piece of music. From APM, American Public Media, this is Performance Today. I'm Valerie Kaler. Samuel Coleridge Taylor was an 18-year-old in London when he wrote this piano quintet in 1893. It got played once that year, and then not again until 2001. We'll hear the Lost and Found Piano Quintet by Samuel Coleridge Taylor in concert later in this hour of PT. Also on the way, the Canary Quartet, our 2015 PT Young Artists in Residence, with music commissioned by them just a year earlier. Here's a little something from their debut album released a year later.

That Andante by Eugène Boza, played by the Canary Quartet on their very first album, French Saxophone Quartets, released in 2016. Canary will be back later this hour with music about life and death and love. From APM, American Public Media, this is Performance Today, taking you to concerts around the world. I'm Valerie Kaler. Going to school and getting an education can help you prepare for a job, but there is nothing that can replace the knowledge you get from hands-on experience, even if that experience comes from a slightly different angle. Antonio Monacorda is a conductor based in Berlin. He has studied conducting formally, but before that, he learned some invaluable lessons about leading an orchestra by being in the orchestra. Monacorda was the concertmaster, the first violinist of the Gustav Mahler Youth Orchestra, went on to become a founding member and longtime concertmaster of the Mahler Chamber Orchestra, both led by Claudio Abbado. Working with Abbado taught Monacorda that the conductor is really there to help the orchestra, not control it. He appreciated how Abbado did not have a massive ego, but rather approached the musicians with a spirit of simply making music together. Unexpectedly, though, Monacorda feels he learned even more playing under conductors who weren't so great. He said it became a concertmaster's job to hold the orchestra together, even with a quote-unquote bad conductor. And he got some firsthand experience on what not to do. Antonello Monacorda takes all those leadership lessons with him onto the podium. He was the artistic director of the Potsdam Chamber Academy for 15 years, and he also conducts major orchestras and opera house orchestras all around the world. Let's drop in on a recent concert Monacorda led in Copenhagen with the Danish National Symphony Orchestra. This is the Coriolan Overture by Beethoven.

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0: Hello, I'm Michael Barone, host of Pipe Dreams. 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
2: Anyone who's lost a loved one to cancer is familiar with the complicated swirl of emotions that are part and parcel of that diagnosis. There's a stricken feeling, like getting punched and not remembering how to breathe. There's the period of, there must be some mistake, and let's get a second opinion. There's also anger, which might collapse into sorrow and then explode back into anger again. When it's a beloved parent who's gotten that diagnosis, there's another element, a feeling of being unmoored, of the formerly solid ground beneath your feet shifting and crumbling. Composer Joel Love lost his dad to cancer in 2014, the same year he'd been diagnosed. Love says the music we're going to hear next is about the emotions they all went through that year. It's in two sections, Threnody, full of anger and sadness and confusion, and a seamless segue into the second half, Adieu, a celebration of life. In Memoriam by Joel Love, played here by the Canary Saxophone Quartet.

0: The Canary Quartet with Joel Love's tribute to his father, In Memoriam, which ended with a section the composer called a celebration of life. Joel Love said, quote, "My father's last words to me, other than I love you, were live the life you want to live and never look back." That concert at St. Paul's by the Sea Episcopal Church in Jacksonville Beach, Florida, was part of the Beaches Fine Arts series. In a moment, one heck of a freshman effort. This is Performance Today from APM.
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0: When violinist-composer Niccolo Paganini published his Opus 1 in 1819, it was an instant revelation. The 24 Caprices became synonymous with Paganini's name and with violin playing itself. That is a massively high bar for someone's first published work. It's true that several composers have had popular Opus 1s, but it's more common for those first works to be lesser known or underplayed compared to more mature works. Or in the case of composer Samuel Coleridge Taylor's Opus 1, completely unplayed for more than a century. Samuel Coleridge Taylor was an 18-year-old in London when he wrote his Opus 1, a piano quintet, in 1893. He played the piano at the premiere. And he kind of thought that would be it for this quintet. He didn't think it would get played again. He even recycled some of its tunes into later pieces. And for more than a century, he was right. It did not get played. But then, in 2001, his handwritten manuscript was found in an archive. This quintet is now published and getting played all around the world. Let's hear a performance from an all-star ensemble at Chamberfest Cleveland. The Piano Quintet by Samuel Coleridge Taylor.

A very impressive Opus 1, written by an 18-year-old Samuel Coleridge Taylor. We heard a performance of his piano quintet in G minor at Mixon Hall at the Cleveland Institute of Music, presented by Chamberfest Cleveland. Antonio Pompabaldi was at the piano, Yura Lee and Jacques Forestier played violins, Teng Li Viola, Julie Albers played the cello.

0: Our technical director here at PT is Craig Thorson. 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I'm Valerie Kaler. 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
0: The Syrian civil war resulted in more than 500,000 dead, 14 million displaced, so many lives lost, homes destroyed, communities shattered, and with that, so much traditional Syrian culture as well. That's why Syrian-American composer Malik Jandali feels compelled to share Syrian music with the world. He says, what I'm trying to do is preserve my culture through music by integrating these ancient melodies that represent my people, my heritage. From APM, American Public Media, this is Performance Today. I'm Valerie Kaler. Ahead this hour, clarinetist Anthony McGill in the world premiere performance of a new concerto by Malik Jandali. Also ahead, a set of romances by Clara Schumann. Right now, here's pianist Junghwa Lee playing a Clara Schumann prelude and fugue in F-sharp minor.

Prelude and Fugue in F-sharp minor by Clara Schumann, played by pianist Junghua Li. Schumann was one of the outstanding musical creators in Europe in the 1800s, recognized as one of the great pianists of her day. And now she's getting more and more recognition for her achievements as a composer as well. We've got more from Clara Schumann later this hour. From APM American Public Media, this is Performance Today. I'm Valerie Kaler, glad to have you along for today's musical adventures and discoveries. The tradition of bullfighting with the red cape began in the 18th century. Each toreador who entered the ring knew there was a good chance he would not leave it alive. So chapels were built right into the arenas, a place where a bullfighter could make his peace with God. Joaquin Turina paints the scene with his Bullfighter's Prayer, played here by the Zagreb Quartet.

The Zagreb Quartet played the Bullfighter's Prayer in Zagreb, Croatia. Spanish composer Joaquin Turina wrote that in 1926. It's music that evokes a toreador's state of mind before entering the ring, facing danger, maybe even death. Noticeably absent any mention of the bull's perspective. Turina said he had in mind the image of a bullfighter by himself praying right before stepping into the arena. Joaquin Turina wrote the Bullfighter's Prayer for four lutes. He later came up with that arrangement for string quartet, which is how it's almost always played these days. In fact, I have never heard anyone play it on four lutes, have you? If there's a quartet of lutenists out there who'd like to give it a whirl, I would love to hear what Turina had in mind. If you are a lutenist or any kind of musician or concert presenter, you're welcome to send your concert recordings for us to consider for national broadcast. 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
2: Most of the time, you can easily spot violinist Susie Park at Orchestra Hall in Minneapolis, where she's first associate concertmaster of the Minnesota Orchestra. And when I say spot, I mean it. Park loves color and expressing her creativity. She says color can be a potent mood booster amid the dark Minnesota winters. As a member of the orchestra, Park is often tied down to the formal concert black dress code, but that does not apply to her hair. She's transformed it into a flowing rainbow, a playful shock of pink, a current of electric blue, even a hazy romantic lavender. Park's commitment to color extends beyond her hair, of course. She paints vibrant musical pictures by coaxing different shades and tints out of her violin. Let's hear a performance she gave for the Schubert Club. Her hair for this evening was a mermaid's palette of blues and purples. Violinist Susie Park and pianist Anne-Marie McDermott in concert playing a set of three romances by Clara Schumann.

0: Music by pianist and composer Clara Schumann, a set of three romances for violin and piano. Susie Park played violin and Marie McDermott played the piano. That performance was from a concert put on by Accordo, a string ensemble made up of principal string players from the St. Paul Chamber Orchestra and the Minnesota Orchestra. Susie Park hails from the Minnesota Orchestra, and Anne-Marie McDermott joined Accordo as a special guest for that concert at Westminster Hall in Minneapolis, presented by the Schubert Club. In a moment, preserving culture through music. 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

We're about to hear new music by Syrian-American composer Malik Jandali, a piece for clarinet and orchestra. It is full of traditional Syrian styles and themes. For Jandali, it's a way of preserving Syrian culture when so much has been destroyed by the Syrian civil war. For example,

The clarinet playing a traditional melody from Syria. Malik Jundali wrote this for clarinetist Anthony McGill. And McGill says this moment in the piece makes him feel, quote, as though I've stepped back in time, like I'm connecting to something much, much greater than myself. That tune will be along in just about 4 minutes. Let's hear the whole piece in the world premiere performance at a concert in Fairfax, Virginia. Anthony McGill playing clarinet, conductor Christopher Zimmerman leading the Fairfax Symphony Orchestra. The Concerto for Clarinet and Orchestra by Malik Jundali.

Music dedicated to victims of injustice. The Concerto for Clarinet and Orchestra, written in 2021 by Syrian-American composer Malik Jundali. We heard the world premiere performance, a concert in Fairfax, Virginia. Anthony McGill played solo clarinet, and conductor Christopher Zimmerman led the Fairfax Symphony Orchestra. The Syrian civil war has cost so many lives and destroyed so many homes, so many communities, and so much traditional Syrian culture as well. Because of that, composer Malik Jundali feels an imperative to preserve traditional Syrian music. The Concerto for Clarinet and Orchestra by Malik Jundali. You can hear that concert highlight again on the PT page, where our shows are archived online for 30 days after broadcast as streaming audio on demand. There's so much there for a music lover to enjoy. 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

0: 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I'm Valerie Kaler. 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
4: The Court of Mannheim in the 18th century was a flourishing place for the new woodwind instrument, the clarinet. In Mannheim, clarinets were heard as solo instruments, chamber instruments, and in the renowned Mannheim Orchestra, which introduced techniques that became standard in the symphonic repertoire. At this court was the composer Carl Philipp Stamitz, who took advantage of the prestigious clarinetists available to him, writing a total of 11 numbered concertos for the new instrument, in addition to his double concerto featuring two clarinet soloists, which we'll hear later this hour here on Anytime Classical. I'm your host, Denise Finnegan-Hill.

Music of Franz Liszt based on music of Niccolo Paganini. That was Paganini Etude No. 2 in E-flat major, performed here by pianist Earl Wild. A tango suite for two guitars and cello, composed by Argentine composer Astor Piazzolla. This is just the Andante and Allegro, performed by cellist Yo-Yo Ma and guitarists Sergio and Oder Assad.

Music of Astor Piazzolla, Tango Suite for two guitars, just the Andante and Allegro, performed by cellist Yo-Yo Ma and guitarists Sergio and Oder Assad. Some Baroque-era keyboard music arranged here for brass. This is a suite for brass by François Couperin, performed by Equale Brass.

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0: Iquale Brass performed A Suite for Brass, originally music written for keyboard by Francois Couperin. Here on Anytime Classical, thanks for joining me today. I'm Denise Finnegan-Hill.
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Music of Franz Schubert next, written for his brother Ferdinand, who was a concert violinist. This is Polonaise for violin and orchestra, performed by the Württemberg Chamber Orchestra with conductor Georg Ferber and violin soloist Suzanne Lautenbacher.

Polonaise for Violin and Orchestra by Franz Schubert. Suzanne Lautenbacher was the violin soloist, and George Farber led the Württemberg Chamber Orchestra. We'll listen to a double clarinet concerto to round out the hour, composed by Carl Philipp Stamitz, who worked at the court of Mannheim in the 18th century, which was a flourishing place for the new woodwind instrument, the clarinet. In Mannheim, clarinets were heard as solo instruments, chamber instruments, and with the renowned Mannheim Orchestra. Stamitz took advantage of the prestigious clarinets available to him, writing a total of 11 numbered concertos for the single instrument, and also this double concerto, composed in B-flat major, which we'll hear performed by the Nicholas Esterhazy Sinfonia under the direction of Kalman Berks, with clarinet soloists Kalman Berks and Tamiko Takashima.

A concerto for two clarinets in B-flat major by Carl Philipp Stamitz. We heard clarinetist Tomoko Takashima and Kalman Burks, joined by the Nicholas Esterhazy Sinfonia. Paganini Etude No. 2 in E-flat major by Franz Liszt. Earl Wilde is at the piano.

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1: Any reporter will tell you that dog bites man is a terrible headline. That's not news unless it's the other way around. And by 1924, any opera fan could have told you the same thing regarding a female lead who dies in the last act. They'd seen that formula hundreds of times. So who could blame Leos Janacek for trying something new? In his Man Bites Dog opera, the lead soprano does die, but not before stirring up all kinds of trouble for men, birds, and even a dog. Music from that opera is coming up. Stay with me, Michael Toulouse, for a suite from The Cunning Little Vixen.

A novel by Boris Pasternak inspired an award-winning film featuring music of Maurice Jarre. Here are selections from his score for Dr. Zhivago.

Maurice Jarre's music for the movie Dr. Zhivago, Arthur Fiedler led the Boston Pops. Pianist Noema Fernandez is next with music of Gisela Hernandez, the Cubanas para Piano.

That was music of Gisela Hernandez, the Cubanas para piano, Noema Fernandez performed. Camille Saint-Saëns wrote this next work in 1873. It's a tone poem about Phaeton, the son of Helios, god of the sun. Phaeton wants to drive his dad's chariot for one day. Helios attempts to talk him out of it, but Phaeton insists he can't control the horses

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The Philharmonia Orchestra performed Phaeton, a symphonic poem by Camille Saint-Saëns. Stay with us for a suite of orchestral music from an opera inspired by a comic strip. It's music of Leoš Janáček still to come. Now an intermezzo, music of Mascagni.

The intermezzo from Cavalleria Rusticana, an opera by Pietro Mascagni, Mac Gurgic performed. Here's music of Vivaldi from a famous set of works for violin and orchestra called L'Estro Armonico, the concerto in F major. Four soloists here, Elisa Citerio, Andrea Rognoni, Stefano Barneschi, and Boris Begelmann.

Rinaldo Alessandrini led Concerto Italiano in that Concerto in F Major by Vivaldi. The soloists were Elisa Citerio, Andrea Rognoni, Stefano Barneschi, and Boris Begelman. I'm Michael Toulouse, and I'm very happy you could join me for this program of classical music. We'll hear the Czech Philharmonic Orchestra perform an orchestral suite from an opera inspired by a comic strip, the music of Leoš Janáček from 1924, The Cunning Little Vixen.

A suite from the opera The Cunning Little Vixen by Czech composer Leoš Janáček. You heard the Czech Philharmonic Orchestra in that recording, led by František Ilek. There's more information about our music at our website, classicalmusicindie.org. A novel by Boris Pasternak inspired an award-winning film featuring music of Maurice Jarre. Here are selections from his score for Dr. Zhivago.

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1: Some of the best stories in classical music come from those last-minute jobs. You know the ones, where the ink is still wet on the page and somebody has to go out there and sight-read an impossibly difficult part. But if you've ever wondered about the quality of the actual music produced in those conditions, just stick around. Carl Maria von Weber heard the premiere of his bassoon concerto in 1811, but then waited roughly 11 years to give it to his publisher. Although he was perfectly happy with the solo and the virtuoso bassoonist who introduced it to the world, the delay gave him the chance to get every last detail just right. I'm Michael Toulouse. Stay with me for Weber's bassoon concerto and more. By the time Mexican composer Felipe Villanueva died in 1893, at just 31, he was one of his country's most prominent champions of music education. Villanueva teamed up with several colleagues to launch the Musical Institute. Jorge Federico Osorio performs some of his music now, Sueño Dorado.

Sueño Dorado, a mazurka by Mexican composer Felipe Villanueva, pianist Jorge Federico Osorio performed. King Gustav III of Sweden must have had a talent for creating drama, literally. A well-known poet adapted an idea from the king into a libretto, which composer Joseph Martin Krauss then used as the basis for the opera Proserpine. That opera was a breakthrough for Krauss. It helped him secure a post in King Gustav's court 2 years after moving to Stockholm. More drama soon followed because political factions in the court weren't pleased with the German-born composer. They tried unsuccessfully to oust him, but Krauss became an influential composer and teacher at the Royal Academy of Music, all while continuing to serve at court. Here's the overture to Krauss's opera Proserpine.

Steve Vesterberg led the Stockholm Royal Opera Orchestra in the overture to Proserpine, an opera by Joseph Martin Krauss. When David Yates was hired to direct the final installment in the Harry Potter series, he knew that it was no simple coming-of-age story. Although the hero we met as a child has just turned 17, he's locked in an epic battle with the evil Lord Voldemort. Harry's also on a quest for the Three Hallows, a resurrection stone, a cloak of invisibility, and an elder wand, which give him power over death. Yates split Harry Potter and the Deathly Hallows into two parts. The films featured this music of Alexandre Desplat.

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Alexandre Desplat led the Orchestra of Paris in some of his music for Harry Potter and the Deathly Hallows. Karl Maria von Weber's Bassoon Concerto in F major is coming up. Here's music for piano by Franz Liszt.

Music of Sibelius, performed by Finlandia Sinfoniera, Pekka Helasvuo, the conductor for the Valse Triste. I'm Michael Toulouse. It's good to share this music with you. In 1811, Carl Maria von Weber, while on an international tour, wrote his famous clarinet concertino for the principal clarinet of the Munich Court Orchestra. It was so popular that King Maximilian I immediately commissioned Weber to write two full concertos for clarinet, and many of the musicians in the orchestra tried their best to convince Weber to write concertos for their instruments, but the only one to make a breakthrough was the bassoonist, Georg Friedrich Brandt, who incidentally also managed to convince the king to commission that work. Here's the bassoon concerto in F major of Weber. Yoshiyuki Nakanishi is soloist.

0: Yoshiyuki Nakanishi, the bassoon soloist, Nicholas Cleobury, led the London Mozart players in the Concerto in F by Carl Maria von Weber. There's more information at classicalmusicindy.org.
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0: The culinary delights of Cincinnati, Ohio would probably have seemed a bit strange to Eric Coates. He would likely have turned his nose up at the two-way chili on top of spaghetti and the three-way chili, spaghetti, and shredded cheese. But new ways didn't scare him. In fact, in the music coming up, Eric Coates gives us no less than four ways, a suite of four movements, each one corresponding to a direction on the compass. I'm Michael Toulouse. Stay with me for a Scottish march, an Irish dance, a Chinese scherzo, and a dash of Western jazz as rendered by Englishman Eric Coates.

The Winter's Past by Wayne Barlow. In the early days of their marriage, Robert and Clara Schumann were both still a bit married to their careers. Robert wrote around 140 songs in 1840, the year they got married, and Clara, a seasoned concert pianist at just 21, showed her skill as a composer as well with these four pièces fugitives, fleeting pieces for piano, performed by Constanze Eichhorst.

Pièce Fugitive, Fleeting Pieces of Clara Wieck Schumann, Constanze Eichhorst performed. Eric Coates listened in four directions to come up with the styles of music you'll hear in the Four Ways suite a bit later. Now it's music of Englishman Peter Warlock, the Serenade for Strings.

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The Nash Ensemble performed the Serenade for String Orchestra, music of Peter Warlock, the alias for Philip Heseltine. Now music of Tchaikovsky.

Flutist Janosch Balint, joined by harpist Nora Merch in the Valse Sentimentale, music of Tchaikovsky. With conductor Mishy Geig, we'll hear the Baroque Orchestra L'Orfeo. They're playing music, actually, of the classical era, from the year 1772. It's the Symphony No. 2 of Josef Myslivicek.

The Symphony No. 2 of Czech composer Josef Myslivecek, L'Orfeo, performs with conductor Mishy Gajk. I'm Michael Toulouse. It's good to be able to share this music with you. Just as the four seasons of the year inspired famous music from Vivaldi, the four directions on the compass served as the perfect framework for Englishman Eric Coates. His music is in four styles, which correspond to nations in those directions relative to the composer's homeland. North is a Scottish march, and south an Italian waltz. There is a Chinese scherzo to our east, and we finish with jazz from the west. Here's Eric Coates' Four Ways Suite. The Slovak Radio Symphony performs, led by Andrew Penny.

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2: Coming up this hour on Anytime Classical, folk songs made classical. A spoonful of sugar for the birthday kid. And dreams of love and ladies' charms give place to honor and to arms. I'm Kate Botello, and coming up this hour on Anytime Classical, we'll hear folk songs in counterpoint by Florence Price. We'll hear a medley from Mary Poppins by the Sherman Brothers, one of whom has a birthday this month. And the Waverly Concert Overture by Hector Berlioz, based on a novel by Sir Walter Scott. Music's on its way shortly. Stay right here.

First up this hour, Can You Read My Mind? Here's the love theme from Superman, music of John Williams, performed by the Boston Pops with the composer conducting.

the love theme from Superman by John Williams. You're tuned in to Anytime Classical, a production of Classical Music Indie with me, your host, Kate Botello, and music of Johann Melchior Mölter, composed somewhere around the year 1750. This is the Concerto for Trumpet number 2 in D major. And what's interesting is that the trumpet is not really his primary instrument. He focused mainly on the violin, but he probably wrote this for the court trumpeter Carl Pfeiffer, who also worked with Mölter at the Karlsruhe court. We'll hear Wynton Marsalis play the trumpet right now with the English Chamber Orchestra, conducted by Raymond Leopard.

Wynton Marsalis played the trumpet with the English Chamber Orchestra, conducted by Raymond Leppard, in the Concerto for Trumpet No. 2 in D Major by Johann Melchior Mölte. Next up this hour, music from Florence Price, dating to 1951. These are folk songs in counterpoint. We'll hear a string quartet blend of classical music with the songs Calvary, Clementine, Drink to Me Only with Thine Eyes, Shortening Bread, and Swing Low, Sweet Chariot, performed by the Catalyst Quartet.

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The Catalyst Quartet performed Folk Songs in Counterpoint, a 1951 composition by Florence Price. Up next this hour, music from Aaron Copland, a sketch that he started in 1944 that was discovered among his papers in 1982 by Bennett Lerner. And then Bennett Lerner adapted and restored the piece to what we're going to hear right now, played by pianist Ramon Salvatore. Here's Midday Thoughts

Midday Thoughts by Aaron Copland, reconstructed from a scrap found in his manuscripts that started out in 1944 and was revised by Bennett Lerner in 1982. Thanks for tuning in to Anytime Classical. I'm your host, Kate Botello, with music from one of our June birthday kids now, Richard M. Sherman, born the 12th of June, 1928, brother to Robert B. Sherman. Together, they're the Sherman Brothers, legendary songwriting team. Here is a medley from the 1964 movie Mary Poppins, performed by the Boston Pops Orchestra under the direction of Arthur Fiedler.

Arthur Fiedler conducted the Boston Pops Orchestra, performing a medley from the 1964 movie Mary Poppins by Robert B. Sherman and his birthday kid brother, Richard M. Sherman, born the 12th of June, 1928. It's time for the last work this hour on Anytime Classical. Playing us out, Hector Berlioz with the Waverly Concert Overture that premiered in 1828. This is based on a Walter Scott novel of the same name about a young man, a dreamer, and a soldier named Edward Waverly. There's a quote, a famous quote from that novel, "Dreams of love and ladies' charms give place to honor and to arms." Now, this was a particularly formative concert and premiere for Hector Berlioz because it was the first concert he ever put on of all of his own music. And like Edward Waverly, he's a very young man himself. He was only 24 years old at the time. We'll hear the Waverly Overture performed by the San Diego Symphony Orchestra, conducted by Yoav Talmi.

Yoav Talmi conducted the San Diego Symphony Orchestra performing the Waverly Concert Overture by Hector Berlioz. This is Anytime Classical. I'm Kate Botello. If you'd like to write to any of us here anytime, you can send an email to info@classicalmusicindy.org. Thanks for listening with me this hour. First up this hour, Can You Read My Mind? Here's the love theme from Superman, music of John Williams, performed by the Boston Pops with the composer conducting.

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0: Coming up this hour on Anytime Classical, you gotta start somewhere. Gentle neoclassical and new beginnings. I'm Kate Botello, and coming up this hour on Anytime Classical, we'll hear the Symphony No. 1, composed by the 8-year-old Wolfgang Amadeus Mozart. We'll hear the beautiful and kind of eerie romances for viola and chamber ensemble by Adolphus Hailstork, and Le Preludes, The Beginnings, by Franz Liszt, which was always used as a really moving part of a special ceremony every year at Interlaken Arts Camp. I saw that a couple times, and I'll tell you about it and play you that wonderful moving work this hour. All that, plus a symphony from Johann Christian Cannabich, coming up very shortly. Stay right here. First up this hour, Stephen Sondheim's iconic Send in the Clowns from A Little Night Music, composed in 1973, inspired by Ingmar Bergman's film Smiles of a Summer Night. We'll hear Richard Heyman and his orchestra.

Send in the Clowns from A Little Night Music by Stephen Sondheim. Thank you for tuning in to Anytime Classical, a production of Classical Music Indie. I'm your host, Kate Botello. And up now, well, you gotta start somewhere. This is the Symphony No. 1, composed in 1764 by the 8-year-old Wolfgang Amadeus Mozart. The symphony is in E-flat major. We'll hear it played by the Academy of St. Martin in the Fields, conducted by Sir Neville Mariner.

Sir Neville Mariner conducted the Academy of St. Martin in the Fields, performing the Symphony No. 1 in E-flat major by 8-year-old Wunderkind W.A. Mozart. I'm Kate Botello. This is Anytime Classical, and up next, a piece of what I think is really compelling neoclassical music composed in 1997 by Adolphus Hailstork. These are romances for viola and chamber ensemble. A romance, in general, musically speaking, is a form intended to be pretty and emotionally expressive. And this work by Hailstork, I think, is really gentle. So it's got that neoclassical thing, though, in it. So occasionally it's just really intriguing and just a little bit eerie, but always definitely fits the word romance, or romance, whichever you prefer.

Members of the ensemble of the Virginia Chamber Players with Romances for Viola and Chamber Ensemble, a neoclassical work composed in 1997 by Adolphus Hailstork. While we're listening to William Chapman Yaho perform My Scarf is Yellow by Hale Smith, I just want to drop in with a little reminder. We love to hear from you. You can reach any of us here anytime, whether it's me, Kate Botello, or my colleagues, Dr. Denise Finnegan-Hill, Michael Toulouse, or Joshua Sock-Joplin-Thompson. At one email comes to all of us, info@classicalmusicindie.org. We'd love to hear from you.

Up next, music from Johann Christian Cannabich. This is his symphony number 47 in G major, composed in 1772 while he was working at the Mannheim court. We'll hear this played by the Nicholas Esterhazy Sinfonia led by Uwe Grodd.

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Uwe Grod conducted the Nicholas Esterhazy Sinfonia, performing the Symphony No. 47 in G major, composed in 1772 by Johann Christian Cannabich. Playing us out this hour is a piece that has personal significance for me, your host, Kate Botello, and I'm going to describe it to you because I just think it's a beautiful musical picture and a beautiful use of classical music. I'm talking about the piece Le Prélude, a symphonic poem by composer Franz Liszt, which is based on the idea of new beginnings. And this was always played as the final piece in the last concert at Interlaken Arts Camp. I worked at Interlaken for many years, and this was just a huge, beautiful tradition. So the World Youth Symphony Orchestra would play, they'd do their whole big, difficult concert, and then at the end, they would play Le Prélude. Well, they'd all been bonding ferociously for 6 weeks, doing nothing but making music together. And it was almost always really hot and kind of humid outside. So the violins would be kind of out of tune and you could hear people kind of crying in between blowing into their woodwinds. And it was always just a wonderful, but sometimes a little beautifully messy experience. And I got to be there while we broadcast it live from a booth at the Interlaken Bowl. And making it even cooler is that the last thing that happens at the very end of the piece is a bunch of ballerinas who climb up onto the roof of the Interlaken Bowl and run across the top and do a beautiful dance. And they run through the aisles as well, the Interlaken Bowl. And it is just amazing. So let's right now send some love to all the young and aspiring artists as they are taking off and are graduates too, to new things in life and new beginnings and learning new masteries of the things they will carry with them later in life. Here is Le Prélude by Franz Liszt, performed by the Rotterdam Philharmonic Orchestra, conducted by James Conlin.

Number 3 of 13 symphonic poems by Franz Liszt, Le Prelude, The Beginnings, New Life. This is Anytime Classical. I'm Kate Botello. Thanks so much for listening with me this hour. If you'd ever like to drop me a line, you can do that. My direct email address is kbotello@classicalmusicindy.org. First up this hour, Stephen Sondheim's iconic Send in the Clowns from A Little Night Music, composed in 1973, inspired by Ingmar Bergman's film Smiles of a Summer Night. We'll hear Richard Heyman and his orchestra.

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When considering the legacy of living American composers, Ellen Tate Zwillick has well earned a place among the greats. Later this hour, we'll hear her Symphony No. 3. This work was commissioned by the New York Philharmonic to commemorate their 150th anniversary in 1993. The symphony has three movements and was dedicated with love and admiration to conductor Kurt Meiser and the New York Phil. You're listening to Anytime Classical. I'm your host, Denise Finnegan Hill. Stay tuned for this work and many more coming up this hour.

Here is music for the next season. This is Song of Autumn by Archibald Joyce. We'll hear the New London Orchestra under the direction of Ronald Corp.

Ronald Corp led New London Orchestra in Song of Autumn by Archibald Joyce. When you hear the words Passacaglia and Fugue, you would expect a Baroque composition, but here's one written in the early 20th century by Hans Krause. This is for string trio and performed here by Black Oak Ensemble.

Passacaglia and Fugue for String Trio by early 20th century composer Hans Krause, performed by Black Oak Ensemble. Symphony number 48 in B-flat major by Christian Kanabich next. Uwe Grode leads the Nicholas Esterhazy Sinfonia.

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Music of the German classical composer Christian Knabisch. That was Symphony No. 48 in B-flat major. Uwe Grode led the Nicholas Esterhazy Sinfonia. Thank you for listening to Anytime Classical today. I'm your host, Denise Finnegan-Hill. 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

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I'm your host, Denise Finnegan-Hill. Some piano music from one of the 19th century piano masters, Frédéric Chopin. This is his Scherzo No. 3 in C-sharp minor, Opus 39, performed here by pianist Martha Argerich.

Martha Argerich was at the piano in music of Frédéric Chopin. That was Scherzo No. 3 in C-sharp minor. Rounding off the hour with music of a living American composer with a lot of accolades, that is Ellen Tafe Zwillick. She was the first female composer to win the Pulitzer Prize in Music. And this work, her Symphony No. 3, was commissioned by the New York Philharmonic to commemorate their 150th anniversary in 1993. The symphony has three movements and was dedicated with love and admiration to conductor Kurt Masser and the New York Phil. We'll hear a recording of the Louisville Orchestra under the direction of James Sidaris.

0: That was Symphony No. 3 by American composer Ellen Tafes-Willick. James Sidaris led the Louisville Orchestra.
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0: Here is music for the next season. This is Song of Autumn by Archibald Joyce. We'll hear the New London Orchestra under the direction of Ronald Corp.

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1: It has nothing to do with the American Revolution. Yet, orchestras across the United States like to perform it every year on the 4th of July. The bombastic finale with the inclusion of cannons might have something to do with it. Of course, I'm talking about the 1812 Overture by Peter Ilyich Tchaikovsky, a timeless classic that we'll hear today on Anytime Classical. This work and many more coming up this hour. I'm your host, Denise Finnegan-Hill. Thanks for tuning in.

Here is a series of themes from the Summer of 42 film score, composed by Michel Legrand. We'll hear harpist Catherine Michel and an unnamed symphony orchestra led by the composer.

Music of Michel Legrand from his score to the film Summer of 42. This next piece is called Circular Marches by Dan Welcher, a companion piece to Laboring Songs, both of which are named for certain kinds of worship that were practiced by the Shakers. Here is the United States Air Force Band under the direction of Major Lowell E. Graham.

Major Lowell E. Graham led the United States Air Force Band in Circular Marches by Dan Welcher. Six Idyls for Cello and Piano, the Opus 51 of American composer Helen Crane now. We'll hear cellist Juliana Soltis and pianist Ruoting Lee.

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Music of American composer Helen Crane. That was Six Idols for Cello and Piano, performed by cellist Juliana Soltis and pianist Ruoting Lee. 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You can find us on the web at classicalmusicindie.org. Thanks so much for joining me today. I'm your host, Denise Finnegan-Hill.

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I'm your host, Denise Finnegan Hill. A chaconne in G minor by Henry Purcell. A chaconne is a variation form based on a regularly repeated chord progression. Here is the English concert under the direction of Trevor Pinnock.

Trevor Pinnock led the English concert in a chaconne in G minor by Henry Purcell. Peter Ilyich Tchaikovsky's famous 1812 overture is next. It has nothing to do with the American Revolution, yet it is heard in orchestras across the United States on the 4th of July. Here it is now, performed by the Bavarian Radio Symphony Orchestra under the direction of Esa-Pekka Salonen.

0: The 1812 Overture by Peter Ilyich Tchaikovsky. Esa-Pekka Salonen led the Bavarian Radio Symphony Orchestra.
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0: Here is a series of themes from the Summer of 42 film score composed by Michel Legrand. We'll hear harpist Catherine Michel and an unnamed symphony orchestra led by the composer.

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1: It's so simple. Three notes on the trumpet. But those three notes were revolutionary for the trumpet in 1800. Until then, the trumpets had no valves, which meant they could only play notes that were fairly widely spaced, especially down low. Three low notes together on the trumpet? Unthinkable, impossible, until Joseph Haydn wrote this concerto. He was taking full advantage of the latest in trumpet technology, and it was a revelation. From APM, American Public Media, this is Performance Today. I'm Valerie Kaler. Coming up, trumpeter Sebastian Berner plays the Revelatory Concerto by Haydn. Sebastian Berner plays that Haydn with the Frankfurt Radio Symphony later this hour. He's been principal trumpet with them since 2022. Let's sample from an album they released in March of 26 with conductor Elias Grandi. This is the third and final movement of a concertino by Belgian composer Joseph Jonkin.

Belgian composer Joseph Jongen was a child prodigy. Entered the conservatory in Liège when he was 7 years old. He wrote the concertino, Little Concerto, for trumpet and orchestra in 1913. We heard the playful last movement with Sebastian Berner soloing alongside the Frankfurt Radio Symphony Orchestra, led by Elias Grandi. Berner is back with his Frankfurt colleagues for Haydn later this hour. From APM, American Public Media, this is Performance Today, taking you to concerts around the world. I'm Valerie Kaler. On the way, one of the sparklingest concertos ever from a concert in Frankfurt, and a quick hop to visit a New York venue where they're just as excited to teach music as they are to perform it. Right now, we're about to hear music by American composer Carlos Simon. He grew up in Atlanta, Georgia. His dad was a pastor in the African-American Pentecostal church. At the age of 10, Carlos started playing piano for church services. He didn't know how to play the piano. He just taught himself. He knew the songs, the hymns, the spirituals. It was just a matter of figuring out how to transfer the music in his head to his hands. In 2022, to celebrate what he called the fabric of social gatherings in Black American communities, he composed an orchestral study about dance. He stirs up the sound and spirit of a charismatic worship service. He pays tribute to the percussive jazziness of tap dancing and the graceful, well-mannered waltz at a cotillion ball. The first dance is called Ring Shout. Carlos Simon described a ring shout as an ecstatic, transcendent religious ritual, a circular stomping shuffle, defiantly celebratory. Ring Shout, Waltz, Tap, and Holy Dance, four Black American dances by Carlos Simon. Thomas Sundergaard conducts the Minnesota Orchestra.

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1: Murmuring sounds of spirit-filled worshipers speaking in tongues, praying and singing in an unknown spiritual language. Carlos Simon grew up in the African-American Pentecostal church, where the worship services could be exuberant. Soulful singing from choir and congregation alike, full-voiced affirmations from those folks in the pews, and possibly speaking in tongues. Holy Dance from Four Black American Dances by Carlos Simon. The first three were Ring Shout, Waltz, and Tap. Thomas Sundergaard conducted the Minnesota Orchestra in that concert at Orchestra Hall in Minneapolis. In a moment, dance music, but just for listening. 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
1: The name Rob Cavallo might ring a bell for a longtime PT listener. Back when the show was located in Washington, D.C., Rob hosted a recurring segment called What Makes It Great for more than a decade. I gotta tell you, I still think about his granular, loving, brilliant exploration of Stephen Sondheim's Son in the Clowns. Rob Cavallo has continued to present the program as a concert series. And in January of this year, he teamed up with pianist Orly Shaham for a deep dive into the music of Chopin. One of the things he said from the stage was that Chopin grew up hearing these Polish dances, the mazurka, the polonaise, hearing the music, dancing the steps, but he does not quote any actual Polish songs or dances in his own compositions. He internalized the gestures and the structures and, quote, combined them with his own musical language. Chopin took what he needed and invented the rest. We don't have Rob Cavallo's remarks on tape to share, but we do have Orly Shaham's performance from that event. She's playing Chopin's Mazurka in A minor, Opus 17, number 4.

Orly Shaham with a Chopin Mazurka from a concert at the Kauffman Center in New York. We've got one more piece from that performance, another Polish dance, a Polonaise. Caveat, Chopin's heroic Polonaise is more for listening than for dancing.

0: Frédéric Chopin's Heroic Polonaise. Former P.T. Young artist Orly Shaham at the piano for that performance at Merkin Hall in New York's Kauffman Music Center. In a moment, better trumpeting through technology. 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
0: We're about to hear a concerto that sounds pretty straightforward to our 21st century ears, but when it was first played in 1800, it was a game changer. Until then, the trumpet had no valves. It was basically just a long tube of brass coiled up, with a mouthpiece at one end and a bell at the other. It could really only play a few notes well or quickly. The invention of trumpet keys and valves meant that for the first time, the trumpet could play any note up and down its entire range. Joseph Haydn wrote a concerto for that brand new keyed trumpet, and let's hear it from a concert in Frankfurt, Germany. Alain Altinoglu is leading the Frankfurt Radio Symphony Orchestra, and Sebastian Berner, the ensemble's principal trumpeter, is the featured soloist. This is the Trumpet Concerto in E-flat Major by Joseph Haydn.

The Trumpet Concerto in E-flat Major by Yusuf Haydn. Alain Altinoglu conducted the Frankfurt Radio Symphony Orchestra. The orchestra's principal trumpeter, Sebastian Berner, was out in front for a change. He was the featured soloist in that performance at the Old Opera in Frankfurt. Sebastian Berner has been principal trumpet of the Frankfurt Radio Symphony Orchestra since 2022. He fills in as principal and solos with other European ensembles throughout the concert season. This summer, Berner will spend a bit of time as principal trumpet of the Lucerne Festival Orchestra. He'll also be sharing his passion and skills through master classes at many festivals. Trumpeter Sebastian Berner.

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0: Pianist Vadim Kolodenko is passionate about music, but that does not necessarily mean he likes to talk about it. In fact, he'd rather let the music do the talking.
5: I truly believe that most of music is self-explanatory. Sound can tell more things than we can imagine.
0: Kolodenko says that in addition to letting the music speak for itself, he's learned how to allow himself to be inspired anew each time he plays a piece, even if he's played it 1,000 times. From APM, American Public Media, this is Performance Today. I'm Valerie Kaler. On the way, Vadim Kolodenko's inspired Beethoven speaks for itself from a concert in Minnesota. Also on the way, a piece about Japanese feudal lord Domyusto, who walked away from his titles and holdings to honor his Catholic faith. Music written by Miho Hazama, who's the conductor in the piece we're about to hear. Music from the film Babylon by Justin Hurwitz and Thomas Bryla.

Miho Hazama wearing her conductor hat in that recording with the Danish National Symphony Orchestra and Danish National Radio Big Band. She's also a composer, and I've got the evidence. Her music, inspired by a Japanese samurai and Catholic martyr, is on the way this hour. From APM, American Public Media, this is Performance Today. I'm Valerie Kaler. Glad to have you here for today's musical adventures and discoveries. Let's kick things off with a PT debut. Miho Hazama, rising conductor and composer, who works predominantly in the intersection between classical and jazz. She studied classical composition in Tokyo, and then she got a master's degree in jazz composition from the Manhattan School of Music. Hazama leads her own jazz chamber group called M Unit, based in New York. She's also the chief conductor of the Danish Radio Big Band and holds conducting posts with the Metropole Orkest in the Netherlands and the Norwegian Radio Orchestra. As a composer, Hazama finds there's no significant difference in writing jazz or classical music. Each style simply requires her to write meaningful notes on the paper. Oh, is that all? Let's drop in on a recent concert in Berlin. Miho Hazama is leading the Berlin Radio Symphony Orchestra in her own composition, Dom Justo's Faith.

From a concert at the Broadcasting House in Berlin, a piece called Dom Justo's Faith by Japanese composer Miho Hazama. She was also conducting there in that performance with the Berlin Radio Symphony Orchestra. About the inspiration behind the music, Dom Justo Takayama was a Catholic feudal lord and samurai who lived in Japan in the mid-16th century. It was a time of significant anti-Catholic sentiment, and Dom Justo was caught up in the middle of it. There is not nearly enough time to tell his whole story here. Baptized as a child, but as a young adult, disenfranchised from his church because of his samurai status. But when Dom Justo was 20, he fully redevoted himself to Christianity, gave up everything he had. He was exiled to Manila, where he died due to illness 2 months later. In the past few decades, Dom Justo has been beatified and is currently under review for canonization, being considered for sainthood. Dom Justo Takayama, the inspiration for the piece we just heard, Dom Justo's Faith by Miho Hazama.

0: A little later this hour, we'll hear a piece written by one of Miho Hazama's students, Michael Dudley. Just ahead, Whistling Past the Graveyard with Beethoven. This is Performance Today from APM.
1: On the next Arts of Space, a neo-shamanic techno-tribal journey with music by Steve Roach, Byron Metcalf, Terra Ambient, Chad Kettering, TUU, and more. I'm Stephen Hill, a program

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1: Power of art, his art. It reads very much like the kind of note one might leave behind before ending it all. Beethoven did not take his own life, nor did he send that aching confessional to his brothers. It was found in his papers after his death, 25 years later. We know it today as the Heiligenstadt Testament. Maybe just the writing of it helped him square his shoulders and carry on. Whatever the case may be, that year, 1802, a remarkably fertile one for Beethoven. He finished so much music, a symphony, a concert overture, a set of three sonatas for violin and piano, two sets of variations, and a set of three sonatas for solo piano. The first of these three, in G major, is whimsical, almost silly. There's a ka-chunk, ka-chunk, ka-chunk theme that happens over and over, and it suggests a pianist who can't quite make their right and left hands work together. And then, miraculously, it flows into this meticulous cascade of right and left coordination. Beethoven maintains this winking good humor all throughout the piece. Whistling past the graveyard, maybe? Pianist Vadim Kolodenko would have nothing to say about that. Not a fan of talking about the music he plays. He likes to let it speak for itself. So I'm happy to take one for the team and say these words here, and let Mr. Kolodenko allow the music to tell its own story.

0: Beethoven's Piano Sonata No. 16 in G major, the first of a set of three published as his Opus 31. Vadim Kolodenko gave that performance at McAllister College in St. Paul, Minnesota, during a concert presented by the Frederic Chopin Society. The Chopin Society has been sharing outstanding piano recitals with the Twin Cities community since 1984. While there's often a Chopin piece on any given recital, the repertoire spans three centuries of keyboard music. It's always a pleasure to share their performances here on PT. You can revisit Vadim Kolodenko's performance anytime you like over the next month. 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In a moment, that sinking feeling. 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
0: Have you ever experienced that gut-dropping feeling that something bad's going to happen? At the end of 2019, American composer Michael Dudley had a feeling that they were about to experience an immense loss, felt an urge to prepare emotionally for whatever that impending difficulty might be, and they wanted to understand their own grief process. Dudley started writing a piece of music, and then the pandemic hit. And then civil unrest broke out across the country. And Dudley experienced personal losses due to the gun violence epidemic. All the grief Dudley felt, they put into this music. It begins with a depiction of winter, which gives way to warmer days over the course of 8 minutes of music. This is Prayer for Our Times by Michael Dudley. The Sphinx Virtuosi gave this concert in Clemson, South Carolina.

0: a piece called Prayer for Our Times by Michael Dudley. Michael Dudley began writing that piece in the winter of 2019 and continued writing through the pandemic and the months of national unrest in 2020 as a way to explore their grief. About the piece, Dudley writes, "If I were to offer a message of prayer, let it be that we learn to not hide our sorrow from loss and instead recognize grief as a necessary part of the process for growth." Prayer for Our Times by Michael Dudley. The Sphinx Virtuosi gave that concert at Clemson University in Clemson, South Carolina, presented by the UTSI Chamber Music Series. 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As companies navigate global supply chain challenges, GEP works to help business optimize value and reduce risk through procurement and supply chain strategy consulting services and its AI-native platform, GEP Quantum Intelligence. 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Approvals based on revenue, not credit, and funds available in a day at getrevenued.com. I'm Valerie Kaler. 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

Conductor Brian Shelton leads the Texas A&M University Kingsville Wind Ensemble in Celebration by composer Adolphus Hale Stork. Written in the years leading up to America's 1976 bicentennial, Hale Stork was commissioned by the Nashville Symphony to create a piece for high school orchestras and bands, and the result was that exhilarating three-minute work from one of the leading and living African-American composers. There is quite a bit to celebrate this week along the classical beat as we honor and recognize both Black Music Month and the upcoming Juneteenth holiday. For that reason, every selection this week will be from composers of African descent, and I'd be willing to bet more than a few of them will be new to you. Throughout this week's episode, I'll provide a little historical context about Juneteenth and point you in the direction of a few celebratory events to check out just ahead of the historic weekend. But first, from the Dean of Classical Music for African Americans, we'll hear the first movement of William Grant Still's 1930 epic tone poem, Africa. Land of Peace opens with a quiet and rhythmic incantation that develops into lush and tranquil orchestration meant to signify the pastoral and the spiritual. John Jeter leads the Fort Smith Symphony and Land of Peace by William Grant Still.

Land of Peace by William Grant Still, performed by the Fort Smith Symphony Orchestra under the direction of conductor John Jeter. It's a Juneteenth edition of Classical Beat, celebrating a now federal holiday observed on June 19th, referring to the June 19th, 1865 date when the final enforcement of the Emancipation Proclamation was fulfilled in Texas. Emancipation came at different times in the United States depending on the region, but by the early 20th century, the occasion was marked by church services, festivals, and community gatherings. With the ratification of the 13th Amendment in 1865, the original celebration of Juneteenth also marks the beginning of the Reconstruction era and the start of the Great Migration, which would see the proliferation of free blacks across the United States well into the 1960s. Just ahead, the Minnesota Orchestra performs Folk Songs for Orchestra by Pulitzer Prize-winning composer George Walker. Walker composed these four traditional African-American spirituals in 1990, where each spiritual is quoted intact, which is quite the departure from his typical compositional style. The result is a tender set of miniatures that deftly fuses classical and folk genres.

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That was Folk Songs for Orchestra by George Walker. I'm wondering if our listeners were able to pick out and identify the four Negro spirituals contained within that piece. If not, I will help you out. Walker took the spirituals of Going to Lay Down My Sword, My Lord, What a Morning, And They Crucified My Lord, and Peter Go Ring Those Bells, and place them within the classical tradition for a set of miniatures that, in my opinion, it's just absolutely gorgeous. I'd like to thank you all for hanging out with me yet again this week on Classical Beat, where we're celebrating Black Music Month and the upcoming Juneteenth holiday. A holiday, I might add, that is perhaps the most inclusive and progressive of all the American holidays. On the one hand, it's somewhat a culturally specific holiday for African Americans across the country, but if we zoom out even more, it's a holiday that we all can celebrate in, as every American can acknowledge and emphatically identify a point in history where the decision was made to end the cruel and unusual institution of slavery. We're going to lighten things up just a little bit with a fun piece from composer Michael Abels. Winged Creatures is a delightfully light, frenetic, and exuberant piece written in the 21st century for flute, clarinet, and orchestra. It's a wild ride that soars above the clouds with the help of siblings Anthony and Damare McGill on clarinet and flute, respectively. Anthony is the first Black principal clarinetist of the New York Philharmonic, while his brother Damare is holding it down with the Seattle Symphony as their principal flautist. So strap in and hold on tight, because it's about to be a whirlwind of a musical ride with Winged Creatures by Michael Abels.

The Chicago Youth Symphony Orchestra accompanies siblings Anthony and Amari McGill in Winged Creatures by composer Michael Abels. If you're looking for a place to learn and discover more about Juneteenth while taking in exhibits that put the state of Indiana on the map, look no further than the Indiana State Museum on Saturday, June 20th. From 10 a.m. to 5 p.m., it's a full day of special activities focused on history, health, and the arts. You'll have a chance to chat with curators and get up close and personal with amazing artifacts to discover stories of Indiana's past, take in live performances, learn about the famed Tuskegee Airmen, and win raffle prizes throughout the day. The best part, everything is completely free, and there is a full list of activities and vendors and performances listed at indianamuseum.org. Up next, it's our good friend and conductor once again, John Jetter, with the Vienna Radio Symphony Orchestra performing the fourth movement of the Mississippi River Suite by Florence Price.

Composed in 1934 and completed after her Chicago Symphony debut, Florence Price dedicated her Mississippi River Suite to fellow composer Arthur Olaf Anderson. Structurally, Price composed the work as one singular movement divided into four separate parts, highlighting her ability to quote folk music within her own original melodic stylings. It serves as one of her last major works over her lifetime and continues to gain increasing attention from orchestras around the world. That is about all the time we have for this week's episode, but before we go, we'll hear selections from composer Letty Alston, performed by pianist Laura Downs. Signing off for the week, this is Variations on Lift Every Voice and Sing.

You've been listening to Classical Beat, the weekly art show from Classical Music Indie. Julia Hallbrook is our executive director. Cesar Rodriguez is our technical director. And I'm your host, Joshua Sock Joplin Thompson. And we'll be back next week for another lineup of must-see and must-hear arts and cultural stuff and things from around the state of Indiana. If you have an event we should know about, submit them via email to info@classicalmusicindy.org or give me a call at 317-788-3291, extension 5. Classical Beat is made possible by listeners just like you and the Carter Family Fund.

Welcome to Harmonia. I'm Angela Mariani. Double reed instruments, both sweet and spectacular, have been a part of music across classes and genres for centuries. Bring out the shams, bombards, and baroque hautbois. We're exploring music for early oboes, from Hessian Stadtpfeifer, German town pipers, to royal court oboe bands in England and France. Oboes are front and center this hour. Some brasses, percussion, and bassoons will join in as well. Our featured release is Denise Deler, The Violin Sonatas, by Basel-based ensemble The Levée. Join us as we hear this world premiere recording of French Baroque works.

We heard three movements from English Baroque composer James Paisible's Suite in C Major. That was Overture, Air, and Hornpipe, or Hornpipe. La Petite Écurie performed music from the 17th and 18th century for oboe band, oboes, bassoon, and percussion from the ensemble's debut album, the 2022 Arcana release, The Queen's Favorites, music for oboe band at the court of Anne Stewart. Shams peaked in popularity in the Renaissance, though their entry into European courts and civic bands dates to the Crusades, when similar conical bore double reed instruments from the Eastern Mediterranean were the envy of Crusaders, who brought them home to Western Europe. The instrument has a powerful sound. Shams are designed to be played outdoors, for tower music or in large cathedrals. These instruments are awesome in the true sense of the word. They're magnificent and can be terrifying. We'll hear three late medieval tunes performed by Blondel, first a war tune, then a lilty song, and finally a popular song. Here are A Cheval, Tout Homme à Cheval, arranged by Lizzie Gutteridge, as well as the love ballad Belle Voyez-moi Retenir and C'est la face à pâle by Guillaume Dufay.

Lundell performed music featuring shams, sackbut, and percussion. That was the anonymous 15th century war song A Cheval, Tout Homme à Cheval, arranged by Lizzie Guterich. And before that, we heard Guillaume Dufay's Belle Vrouillez-moi retenir and C'est la face pâle. Along with other early brass, woodwind, and percussion instruments, shams were an essential part of early civic wind bands. These ensembles performed music for ceremonial, religious, and celebratory occasions throughout Europe. Early civic wind bands included shams, slide trumpet, and percussion. Later, these ensembles expanded to add more sham sizes, as well as instruments from these families, cornetto, sackbut, dulcian, and recorders for indoor use. Paul and Bartholomäus Hess were two Stadtpfeifers of Breslau who published music for civic wind bands in 1555. We'll hear three dances from the Hessian brothers for mixed civic wind band and then a sonata for five bombards performed here on dulcians.

0: Capella della Torre performed music for civic wind bands. That was the anonymous Sonata for Five Bombardi. And before that, we heard Pasamezzo, Saltarello, and Tanz Nachtanz by Hessian brothers and Stadtpfeifers Bartolomeus and Paul Hess. 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I'm Angela Mariani.
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0: Welcome back. We're listening to early oboes. Earlier this hour, we heard medieval and Renaissance shams. Next, the Baroque oboe, or hautbois, which takes center stage in the courts of high Baroque monarchs, notably Louis XIV, with his grande écurie of 40 instrumentalists, mostly wind players. We'll hear five movements from Overture in G Minor, Music for Oboe Band by English Baroque composer Thomas Morgan, performed by the aptly named ensemble La Petite Écurie.

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La Petite Écurie Oboe Band performed 5 movements from Overture in G Minor by English Baroque composer Thomas Morgan. We've heard music by medieval and Renaissance shams as well as Baroque oboes. What's the missing link? What is the oboe of 1650 before the Baroque oboes of the 1680s debuted in Louis XIV's court at Versailles? Oboe-like instruments were played in the early Baroque, too. Civic wind bands often included shams in D, alto sham in G, called a bombard, as well as sackbut and bass dulcian. The soprano sham didn't have a key, whereas the alto sham did, to extend the player's reach. Towards the end of the 17th century, smaller bombards, some called bombardinos or Deutsche Schalme, were built to play in C, in the same key as the Baroque oboe. These instruments played music often saved today for cornetto, violin, or recorder. The sound is crisp and deep, sometimes brash like a sham, and at other times sweet like a Baroque oboe. Here is Canzón No. 34 by Spanish Baroque composer Bartolomé de Selma y Salaverde, performed here on bombardino, violin, dulcian, pluck strings, and organ.

Jeremy Papa Sergio led Sintagma Amici, Canzon No. 34 by Spanish Baroque composer Bartolomé de Selma y Salaverde. You're listening to Harmonia. I'm Angela Mariani. Our featured recording this hour comes from the Basel-based ensemble The Levée. Committed to reviving hidden gems, the ensemble brings to life works by French Baroque composer Denis Deslerres. Deslerres is known for his 1724 treatise on continuo playing, and he also wrote instrumental works. Since no printed sources for these instrumental works survive, the Levée sought handwritten manuscripts of Deslerres' works. We'll hear Sonata Seconda from our featured release, Deslerres, the Violin Sonatas, performed by the Levée.

That was Sonata Seconda by Denis Deller, performed by Basel-based ensemble The Levée. Instrumentalists in the ensemble are Marguerite Wassermann, violin, Martin Janssen, viola da gamba, Niels Pfeffer, theorbo, and Josef Laming, harpsichord. Deller's works bridge French and Italian Baroque styles. The Sonata Seconda, which we heard earlier, centers French style with thick harmonies and elaborate ornamentation. In Deller's Sonata Septima, there are more Italianate features, including long fugues, fast-paced movements that are not based on dance types, and simpler chordal accompaniment. This blending of French and Italian styles was popular in the early 1700s. Here are the first two movements from Sonata Septima for two violins and continuo. The Levée is joined by violinist Élise Dupont.

Sonata Septima for two violins and continuo by Denis Deslier. The levée was joined by violinist Elise Dupont from the 2024 release Deslier, the Violin Sonatas. In his day, Deslier was known for his 1724 treatise, which details rules for pluck string and keyboard accompaniment in continuo performance practice. There isn't currently evidence that Deslier's instrumental works were published, and yet these sonatas survive in a handwritten copy by Swedish church musician Carl Hintz. Since Hintz didn't travel to France, perhaps this music traveled to Sweden along with French musicians who performed staged works for the Swedish court at the turn of the 18th century. This unpublished music appears to have circulated among professional musicians as opposed to other works from the time, which were published largely for the burgeoning amateur market. We'll end our exploration of Deslier's violin sonatas this hour with a quick presto from his Sonata Sexta.

Harmonia is part of the educational mission of Indiana University and is a co-production of WFIU Public Radio and Early Music America, a national organization that advocates and supports the historical performance of music of the past. Additional resources come from the William and Gail Cook Music Library at the Indiana University Jacobs School of Music. 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And follow us on Facebook by searching for Harmonia Early Music. The writer for this edition of Harmonia is Sarah Schilling. Thanks to our studio engineer Brock Hammond and our production team, Luann Johnson, Christopher Burris, and John Bailey. I'm Angela Mariani, inviting you to join us again for the next edition of Harmonia.

0: 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Oh, and their pets. And their plants. 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And next time on Anytime Classical. I'm Kate Botello. Hope you'll join me.
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3: Welcome to Wind and Rhythm, the radio show dedicated to band music. I am David Lawrence, and on this episode, we gear up for a summer season where we might have a chance to get together and have some fun after this year of social distancing. And if we aren't at the end of social distancing, I think there is some agreement that we are at least getting close to the end. And so we celebrate warmth, sunshine, greenery, and all that the summer season has to offer. We'll hear music by Jan van der Roost, Leroy Anderson, Johan de Mey, David Holsinger, and of course, George Gershwin, and many others, as we look forward to this reinvigorating season. It's been quite a year these past 12 months, and I think we're all looking forward to some brightness in our lives. And we have just the music for that right here at The Gathering Place for people who love band music, Wind and Rhythm. Thank you for joining us. Well, let's start off with a flourish with this piece by Clark McAllister entitled A Summer Flourish. It's played here by the U.S. Air Force Heritage of America Band with Lowell Graham conducting.

And that was Summer Flourish by Clark McAllister. So, it's really hard to have a summertime theme show and not play this next tune by George Gershwin. It was written as a lullaby for the opera Porky and Bess, but it's gone on to become a successful standard and a hit on its own right. The lyrics are credited to DeBose Hayward and Ira Gershwin, and no less than Stephen Sondheim has called them, along with the lyrics to My Man's Gone Now, as the best lyrics in the musical theater. Here's the beginning of those lyrics. Summertime, and the living is easy. Fish are jumping, and the cotton is high. Oh, your daddy is rich, and your ma is good-looking. So hush, little baby, don't you cry. Here is David King and the Yorkshire Building Society Band with Peter Roberts on soprano cornet. This is Summertime.

And that was Summertime by George Gershwin with Peter Roberts on soprano cornet. Now, one of the great things about summer is that it doesn't always end with the fall. Sometimes you can get a spate of warm weather well after the official end of our hottest season, and it's a nice reminder of the joys of summer before we have to give it up entirely for winter. Here is the ensemble Tubas Unlimited under R. Winston Morris with that great jazz standard by Victor Herbert, Indian Summer.

Now here's a nostalgic piece by Leroy Anderson from his Irish Suite, a collection of songs drawn from Irish folk tunes. This is The Last Rose of Summer, and it's played here by the North Texas Wind Symphony under conductor Eugene Corporon.

Now here's a piece by David Holsinger entitled Summer to Fall. He wrote it to commemorate the 20th anniversary of the Warrensburg, Missouri Community Band, and especially to its director, Dr. Russ Coleman, and his wife, Alice. Holsinger writes about the commission, "It's always difficult to write for friends because you really want to do the best you can do. I wanted this piece to be special in every way, but to be candid, I had a hard time getting started. But after much thought, I realized that, especially in recent years, Russ and Alice have become even more treasured friends to my wife and I than ever before, and it became apparent that celebrating their wonderful partnership in life and in music should be the motivating focus of this composition. When Russ began his teaching career in rural Kansas many years ago, he needed a pianist to accompany his soloist at contest. He discovered that there was an elementary teacher who played piano and quickly recruited her to help. 2 years later, Alice, the accompanist, became Mrs. Coleman. Some guys will do anything to keep a good piano player handy. Here is Ron Hofstadter and the University of Texas at El Paso Wind Symphony with Summer to Fall, a Love Song.

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0: And that was Summer to Fall by David Holsinger. Well, it's time to step in the shade for just a moment and maybe grab a quick drink. We'll be right back with some more summery music by Morten Gould, Johan de Meij, Daniel Pinkham, and Jan van der Oost, right here at The Gathering Place for people who love band music. I'm David Lawrence, and this is Wind and Rhythm.
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0: Welcome back to Wind and Rhythm. I'm David Lawrence, and for this episode, we are celebrating the summer season. In fact, our next work by Jan van der Oost is entitled Summer. It's from his collection of pieces depicting the changing seasons around Quebec City. And it's played here by the Quebec-based ensemble Harmonie de Charlesbourg under the direction of François Dorion.

Now, one of the great pleasures of summertime is being able to sit outside and just enjoy the summer foliage, the warm weather, kids playing in the yard, and maybe a nice cold glass of lemonade. Here's a piece by Morton Gould from his Family Album Suite, a collection of musical vignettes depicting American life. This is Porch Swing on a Summer Evening, and it's played here by the U.S. Marine Band under Colonel Michael J. Colburn.

Well, once again, we go back to that idea of a short spate of unseasonably warm weather in late autumn or winter that makes us think back on the joys of summer. This is a piece by Daniel Pinkham that references a poem by Emily Dickinson, the first lines of which read, "These are the days when the birds look back, a very few, a bird or two, to take a backward look." Here is the U.S. Navy Band, under the direction of Brian O'Walden, with Music for an Indian Summer.

And that was Music for an Indian Summer by Daniel Pinkham. Now, composer Johan de Mey found inspiration for the following piece from the folk music of Scandinavia, with a focus on Finnish folk music. The song starts out with a symphonic depiction of the scenic landscape and picturesque towns of the region of Ostrobothnia in Finland. And of course, there is a short quote at the end from the first symphony by Finland's iconic composer, Jean Sibelius. Here is the Philharmonic Winds Osaka with Summer.

0: And that was Johann de May's symphonic poem, Summer. Well, thank you for joining us for this sunny salute to summer. I'm David Lawrence, and it has been a pleasure sharing this music with you. Our theme song this week was performed by the Indiana University of Pennsylvania Brass under the direction of Jack Stamp. Wind and Rhythm is produced by Jeremy Parker, and Brad Perita maintains our website, windandrhythm.com, as well as our Facebook, Twitter, and Instagram accounts. 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And thanks again for joining us here at The Gathering Place for people who love band music. I'm David Lawrence, and this is Wind and Rhythm.
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0: On the next Wind and Rhythm, we celebrate the warming weather with a tribute to plants and flowers. We'll hear music by Scott Joplin, Odorino Respighi, Percy Grainger, and many more. 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
4: 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I'm Steve Seal. We're at Portland's Arlene Schnitzer Concert Hall with the Oregon Symphony. Founded as the Portland Symphony Society in 1896, the Oregon Symphony is the sixth oldest orchestra in the entire United States and the oldest in the Western United States. Yes, an elder to both the San Francisco and Seattle symphonies. From its earliest days, when the group was funded strictly on door receipts with musicians taking home as little as a dollar per concert, to its artistic ascent in the 1980s when James DePriest, one of the nation's first leading black conductors, raised its artistic profile considerably to today with numerous commercial recordings and a Grammy nomination to its credit, the Oregon Symphony has truly arrived as a leading American orchestra. And the hall it calls home, the Arlene Schnitzer Hall, fondly dubbed the Schnitz by the locals, is an Italian Rococo Revival theater that would be the envy of the finest orchestras. For this concert, music director David Donsmeyer has assembled a huge cast of players and singers, including contralto Jasmine White, sopranos and altos from Portland State University choirs and the Oregon Repertory Singers, and the Pacific Youth Choir for one single work. The Symphony No. 3 of Gustav Mahler, a work of immense scope and profound emotion in which the composer realizes his goal to, quote, embrace everything in his music, producing an expansive hymn to the primal life force that animates every flower in the meadow, animal in the forest, and the divine love that forever unites nature and humankind. A heady ambition, but Mahler consistently proved himself just the artist for such grandiose visions, and a musical vessel perfectly suited to bring them to life in the concert hall. The Oregon Symphony is eager to share with us their mounting of the composer's monumental work, and they will just ahead. Welcome to APM's SymphonyCast. Gustav Mahler grew up in an age when all music was invariably about something, interpreted via extra-musical associations and ideas and images. "There is no modern music without its underlying story," he wrote to a colleague concerning his Symphony No. 3. Such thinking was very out of fashion for much of the 20th century, when classical music's intellectual class dismissed the idea of an underlying story as sentimental or even foolish. Arturo Toscanini insisted that for him, even Beethoven's Eroica symphony was just notes. Excellent notes, but nothing more. No Napoleon, no battles, no heroes. Listeners committed to such a nuts-and-bolts mindset recoiled from Mahler's symphonies, put off by their length and grandiosity and apparent self-indulgence. So until the mid-20th century, the general consensus was that Mahler's symphonies were oversized, dysfunctional relics. It wasn't until audiences began returning to the idea that abstract music might be, yes, about something, that Mahler's massive tapestries of ideas and moods and impulses started becoming attractive, then compelling, and then indispensable. And so Mahler's posthumous elevation from oddball to master was actually fairly swift. Mahler originally envisioned the third along a clearly defined storyline and gave each of its six movements a programmatic title. While those images and individual movement titles evolved during the work's writing and survived as far as the final autograph, he ultimately had a change of heart and removed them just before publication. It was a late-game hedge against the attitudes of the day, which likely would have sneered at what it found as such silliness. Today, however, attitudes have changed a lot, and for modern audiences, those spurned titles are welcome guides to this symphony's appreciation, which begins with the god Pan welcoming in the summer and follows with five impressionistic scenarios, each retreating progressively further from everyday reality until the last movement ends the symphony with an ecstatic ode to love itself. Mahler envisioned that first movement, as it happens, as the first section of the symphony, and then the subsequent five movements as its second section, each individual movement a different variation on a theme. Movement 2, subtitled What the Flowers in the Meadow Tell Me. The third, What the Animals in the Forest Tell Me. Followed by Movement 4, What Man Tells Me. Then What the Angels Tell Me in the fifth movement. And finally, for the last movement, What Love Tells Me. It's the fourth and fifth movements where the vocal forces are summoned. The fourth brings us a setting of words from Nietzsche's Also Sprach Zarathustra, the midnight song sung by the contralto, O mankind, take heed. In the fifth movement, Mahler references his own earlier Es sungen drei Engel, three angels sung a sweet air, from his Destknaben Wunderhorn songs. In the last movement, though, the words are stilled. As conductor Bruno Walter said, for what language can utter heavenly love more powerfully and forcefully than music itself? Incidentally, because Mahler saw the first movement as essentially the symphony's first half, and because the length of this movement alone reaches 30, sometimes 40 minutes, we're expecting some applause after the conclusion of that first movement and the opportunity for the crowd here at the Schnitz to adjust themselves in their seats a bit, and then the second movement will proceed from there. And now, music director David Donsmeyer enters the stage here at the Arlene Schnitzer Concert Hall in downtown Portland to lead the Oregon Symphony in this performance of the Symphony No. 3 by Gustav Mahler here on SymphonyCast.

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0: Perhaps the greatest adagio written since Beethoven, raved one critic, another proclaiming it among the most sublime movements in all symphonic literature. And they were just talking about the finale of that piece. We've heard the Symphony No. 3 of Gustav Mahler. David Donsmeyer led the Oregon Symphony here at Arlene Schnitzer Hall, Portland, joined by contralto Jasmine White, singing those words of Nietzsche in the fourth movement, "O mankind, take heed." And the combined forces of the Pacific Youth Choir, Portland State University Chorus, and Oregon Repertory Singers in the fifth movement, with Mahler's resetting of his Song of Three Angels from his Deskenneben Wunderhorn. A magnificent spectacle of Mahler's longest work and the longest symphony in the standard classical repertoire here on SymphonyCast. Mahler was called back to the podium 12 times at the symphony's full premiere in 1902, and the local newspaper reported that this thunderous ovation lasted no less than 15 minutes. I imagine this ovation will last sometime itself here at the Schnitz in Portland. The first existing recording we know of this piece was made in 1947 by the BBC Symphony Orchestra, led by Sir Adrian Bolt. In the 1960s, Leonard Bernstein helped boost awareness and appreciation of this work as part of his passionate advocacy of Mahler's music, and he's largely credited with being the reason Mahler's Third has joined the ranks of Mahler's other symphonies in popularity here in America. I'm Steve Seal. That'll do it for our concert portion of this week's Symphony Cast with the Oregon Symphony, but stay tuned. We've got a bit more music still to bring you. As always, you can hear this week's program on our website, yourclassical.org/symphonycast. Back with more in a moment on APM's Symphony Cast.
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Welcome back to Symphony Cast. I'm Steve Seal. This week, we're hearing from the Oregon Symphony, one of America's oldest symphony orchestras, and in fact, the oldest orchestra in the Western United States. Today, Austrian conductor David Dunsmeyer is the orchestra's music director, appointed in 2021. But from 1980 to 2003, James DePriest was the man credited with elevating the orchestra's profile to the high station it occupies today, while simultaneously blazing trails for African Americans in classical music as one of the 20th century's most well-known black conductors. The nephew of the great operatic contralto Marian Anderson, Maestro DePriest was a protege of both Leonard Bernstein as assistant conductor of the New York Philharmonic and Antal Doradi as associate conductor of the National Symphony Orchestra in Washington, D.C. During his 23-year tenure with the Oregon Symphony, he led the transformation of the ensemble from a small, part-time orchestra to the nationally recognized force it is today. Here is James DePriest leading the Oregon Symphony in a performance of Don Juan by Richard Strauss on SymphonyCast.

0: We've heard Don Juan by Richard Strauss, the Oregon Symphony led by James DePriest on SymphonyCast. I'm Steve Seal. The Oregon Symphony was in the spotlight on this week's SymphonyCast with music of Gustav Mahler. 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I'm Steve Seal. 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
4: From the studios of All Classical Radio in Portland, Oregon, this is The Score, now celebrating 20 years of music in the movies. I'm Edmund Stone. We watch movies for lots of reasons. Stress relief, empathy and connection, cognitive stimulation, or just a drop of dopamine, the neurotransmitter that makes us feel good. Today on The Score, I've curated a collection of films that I think are movies you should see at least once in your life. It's an assortment of amazing entertainment, including The Princess Bride, Coco, Dune, Black Panther, and more. American writer F. Scott Fitzgerald is considered one of this country's most influential novelists. Unique among his stories is The Curious Case of Benjamin Button. It follows the tale of a man who experiences life backward. He is born old and infirm, and is an infant when he dies. Along the way, he experiences life with all its joys and sorrows, interwoven with the intricate relationships of the people in his life, including Queenie, his adoptive mother, Daisy, whom he falls in love with when she is a child and he is old, and his biological father, who abandons him at birth. Composer Alexandre Desplat earned an Oscar for his score to the 2008 film,

some of Alexandre Desplat's Academy Award-winning score to the 2008 film The Curious Case of Benjamin Button. The F. Scott Fitzgerald short story explores time, youth, and mortality. Screenplay writer Eric Roth adapted and updated the famous story. The movie version still preserves Fitzgerald's wry questions about how age and identity affect the way we live our lives, and the importance of both. What makes a movie great entertainment? The storyline? The dialogue? The actors? Maybe the special effects? Being able to relate to the characters and their challenges is also a major ingredient of that recipe. Case in point, Back to the Future from 1985.

Marty McFly is an ordinary 1980s guitar-playing, skateboard-riding kid. His parents are hopelessly nerdy. His siblings are losers. School is boring, and the principal has a grudge against him. His best friend, Doc Brown, is a mad scientist. When Brown accidentally sends Marty back in time to when his parents were teenagers, you've got the setup for an utterly charming film. It's perfectly written, for laughs, if not for great science, and it simply makes you feel good. If you were a teen in the mid-1950s or mid-1980s, you are definitely going to relate to it. If you weren't, well, hop in your time-traveling DeLorean and set the flux capacitor for fun. Alan Silvestri wrote the memorable score.

0: some music from 1985's Back to the Future, composed by Alan Silvestri. The film launched multiple sequels and launched Michael J. Fox into international stardom. Now, a generation or so later, it's just as much fun to watch, especially if your parents were teenagers in the 80s. Movies based on books are always popular, and their cinematic recreations stand the test of time as great stories. P.L. Travers' famous book about a magical nanny, Mary Poppins, was first published in 1934. It has remained a perennial favorite for children and, no doubt, for nannies ever since. She resisted turning her creation into a movie, however, and didn't like it when Disney did make it. Everyone else, though, seemed to love it. Musicals were all the rage in the 1960s, and Mary Poppins had some of the most beloved stars, if the worst accents, with Julie Andrews and Dick Van Dyke. The legendary Sherman brothers, Richard and Robert, wrote the whimsical score.
1: Jim, Jiminy, Jim, Jiminy, Jim, Jim, Cheree, a sweep is as lucky can be. Jim, Jiminy,

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You might think a sweep's on the bottom most rung, though I spends me time in the ashes and smoke. In this old wide world, there's no happier bloke. Chim chiminy, chim chiminy, chim chim chiree. A sweep is as lucky can be. Chim chiminy, chim chiminy, chim chim chiree. Good luck, we're off when I shake hands with.

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When there's hardly no day, no hardly no night, there's things off in shadow and off way in white. On the rooftops of London,

some music from the 1964 musical Mary Poppins, penned by Richard and Robert Sherman. The story of the magical nanny remains popular for many reasons: the music, the animation, and the beloved actors. On a personal note, it is one of my favorites too. The Oscar-nominated actress Hermione Baddeley played Ellen, the maid to the Banks family, in the film. In real life, I was Hermione's valet and driver when I first arrived in Hollywood. She took me in when I had nowhere else to go, and she was kind and generous and supportive. In other words, practically perfect in every way. Let's look at another film based on a wildly popular book, this one from the horror genre turned comedy. In 1974, director Mel Brooks made Young Frankenstein, filmed entirely in black and white. It spoofed the Mary Shelley story, the characters and the genre to great effect. Peter Boyle played the monster, Marty Feldman was Igor, that's Igor, and Gene Wilder portrayed the grandson of the infamous Victor Frankenstein. Oh, sorry, that's Frankenstein. The film features a period score by Brooks' longtime composer, John Morris.

Transylvania Lullaby, composed by John Morris for Mel Brooks' Young Frankenstein from 1974. It's a perfect comedy with great casting, unforgettable one-liners, and a great score. According to Hollywood legend, on the last day of filming, Mel Brooks found Gene Wilder scribbling in a corner of the studio. "I've got some more ideas for scenes," Wilder said. Mel put a hand on his shoulder and said, "It's over, Gene. We're done." Wilder replied, "But Mel, I don't want it to end." You just might feel the same way too. I'm Edmund Stone, creator, host, and producer of The Score. Today, we're celebrating 20 years of The Score with this, the fourth of a five-part series I call Must See Cinema. We love a mystery. The genre has found a very happy home in film. The first mystery was The Murders in the Rue Morgue, written by Edgar Allan Poe in 1841. This established the prototype of the brilliant, eccentric amateur detective who solves mysteries through deductive reasoning. We've been hooked on whodunits ever since. Rian Johnson wrote and directed Knives Out in 2019, an ensemble film of wildly charismatic actors led by Daniel Craig as the gentleman detective Benoit Blanc. A mystery writer is celebrating his 80th birthday amongst his dreadful children and grandchildren, who have all been living off of and sometimes embezzling the fortune he amassed through his successful writing career. He's found dead the next morning. Everyone has a motive, an opportunity, and a means. Watching Daniel Craig as Blanc sort through the web of lies to unravel the case would make Poe smile. Nathan Johnson wrote The Score.

some of the soundtrack from the first Benoit Blanc detective film, Knives Out, from 2019, composed by Nathan Johnson. The film is a wonderful detective story with extremely engaging characters and actors. Writer-director Ryan Johnson said that one of his greatest challenges in making this movie was to convince studio executives that the genre wasn't antiquated. Knives Out revitalized whodunits. It's to die for. Guillermo del Toro is a master of his craft. He is a true auteur with a hands-on approach to exquisite production design carved straight from his fertile imagination. His 2006 film, Pan's Labyrinth, is a masterpiece. It juxtaposes the harsh brutality of war with the gothic fairy tale lair of the labyrinth. Every scene is meticulously constructed with an attention to detail that confounds the senses. The viewer is left to wonder if the story's young heroine, Ophelia, is imagining the labyrinth and the formidable tasks imposed by Pan as a metaphor for the war, or is experiencing it in reality. Javier Navarrete.

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The music, the blending of fairy tale horror with the real horrors of war, and the exquisite sets make this movie worth watching several times. The core lesson of the film, that disobedience in the face of tyranny is a virtue and maintaining one's morality and empathy is the ultimate triumph, make Pan's Labyrinth even more relevant today than when it came out 20 years ago. Still to come on the score, enjoy works from the delightful animated film Coco, Rob Reiner's classic tale The Princess Bride, and more. Thank you for joining me in this, the fourth of a five-part celebration of the 20th anniversary of the show, Must See Cinema. Amazing entertainment. I hope you're enjoying this episode. If you are, then please like and share it with family and friends on your favorite social media. You can also send me your comments directly at Edmund, that's E-D-M-U-N-D, at thescore.org. I'd love to hear from you. 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
3: When Frank Herbert penned his epic novel Dune in 1965, it struggled commercially, but was critically celebrated in the science fiction community, winning the prestigious Hugo Award and the inaugural Nebula Award. Since then, Dune has grown into one of the best-selling and most influential science fiction novels in history. Its cinematic journey, however, has been fraught with challenges. The complex tale that spans years and galaxies was considered unfilmable. In 2021, director Denis Villeneuve changed that. The story of Paul Atreides, who would become a leader of planets, was given stunning world-building and scale. The almost mystical eco-messaging of the film is painfully relevant today. Villeneuve brought together an exceptional cast. The pounding, atmospheric, Oscar-winning score by Hans Zimmer used unique instrumentation to create an otherworldly viewing experience that demands to be heard in a theater. Let's sample some of that now.

Hans Zimmer's ethereal music to Dune from 2021. Brilliantly directed, designed, cast and scored, the movie is must-see entertainment for fans of the books, or fans of extraordinary filmmaking. Another movie that created its own astonishing world is Black Panther from 2018. Based on the comic books, the movie imbued the characters with depth, ditching cliches and donning outstanding costumes and dazzling special effects. The mystical land of Wakanda is made real, a place that is both supremely sophisticated and futuristic, while also honoring a rich past filled with tradition and lore. The film garnered a jaw-dropping 280 industry nominations and 115 wins, including 3 Oscars, Best Production Design, Best Costume Design, and Best Original Score for Ludwig Göransson.

Oscar-winning music by Ludwig Göransson to Black Panther from 2018. Göransson immersed himself in West African musical traditions to write a score that captured the sound of Wakanda. He traveled to Senegal to collaborate with local musicians like Baba Mal. His score combined the authentic African rhythms and traditional instruments such as talking drums and the Fula flute with a 92-piece Western orchestra and a 40-member choir. There is much more to Black Panther than any other superhero film, and it can be enjoyed again and again. I'm Edmund Stone, creator, host, and producer of The Score. Today, it's part four of our five-part celebration of two decades of this program, with films that are amazing entertainment. Pixar prides itself on storytelling over technology. One of its most vibrant films, both in style and in story, is Coco from 2017. The tone and outlook of the film is refreshing and engaging. It's about Miguel, a music-loving boy whose family has banned music from their lives ever since his great-great-grandfather apparently abandoned his wife and little girl, Coco, to follow his dreams of stardom. Miguel just wants to play his guitar and ends up in the land of the dead and has to find his way out while solving a family mystery along the way. Based on Mexican folklore and the traditions surrounding the Day of the Dead, it's packed with skeletons galore, stunning color palettes, and a fantastic score by Michael Giacchino.

That was Crossing the Marigold Bridge and Department of Family Reunions from Michael Giacchino's score to 2017's Coco. Giacchino sought authenticity in the music and crafted one of his most sprightly scores for this touching and funny film. As a fan of movies and their music, you've likely seen the next film on this lineup of amazing entertainment. If you haven't, then allow me to quote the character of Grandfather as he gives his grandson some of the highlights. It's filled with fencing, fighting, torture, revenge, giants, monsters, chases, escapes, true love, and miracles. It's one of the finest films ever crafted by Rob Reiner, based on one of the most popular children's books of our time, The Princess Bride by William Goldman. Mark Knopfler wrote the score,

some of Mark Knopfler's music to the beloved film The Princess Bride from 1987. It's a charming, witty story that never fails to bring a smile and lift the spirit. I suggest you watch it as many times as you wish. And speaking of lifting the spirit, the Pixar film Up will raise your spirits and more. Carl Fredrickson, the cranky old man whom we meet in the opening scene, is about to be carted off to a retirement home. But he has other plans. Having been a balloon man all his life, he has decided to hitch his house to thousands of helium-filled balloons and float off to Paradise Falls, a place he and his beloved late wife Ellie yearn to go all their lives. Russell, a tenacious young wilderness scout, is inadvertently whisked away with Carl and his house, and the pair run into all kinds of adventures, colorful creatures, and dastardly villains. The audience is gently given meaningful life lessons, such as don't wait for someday, embrace unexpected connections, and it's never too late. Michael Giacchino created a score with themes and motifs in the great tradition of composers, from Korngold to Williams.

0: From the beautiful waltz that depicts Carl and Ellie's life together to the sinister overtones of the villain, all the music in Up, created by Michael Giacchino in 2009, paints the kind of musical picture that can be enjoyed on its own, the hallmark of all great film soundtracks. And accompanied by the dazzling Pixar animation, it's a perfect combination for a perfect film. You've just heard music from a few of the films I personally consider must-see cinema, amazing entertainment. There are thousands of wonderful films out there, films that can make you laugh and cry, that stir the soul and send the spirit soaring. If you've already seen them, you know how the arts of movie making and movie music can make not just amazing entertainment, but amazing memories that you may want to visit again and again. If you haven't seen these films, then you have some real treats ahead of you. Thanks for joining me on this cinematic adventure as we celebrate 20 years of the score. Let's do this again, soon. The Score is a production of All Classical Radio in Portland, Oregon. 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The Score's executive producer is Fred Child. Production assistance is provided by Warren Black, Dylan Bodnarik, and Todd Dolanik. For more information about our show, visit us at thescore.org. And don't forget to follow us on your favorite social media. I'm your producer and host, Edmund Stone. Let's do this again soon.
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Hello and welcome to Classical Guitar Alive. I'm Tony Morris. Classical Guitar Alive is broadcast thanks to the generous support of the Augustine Foundation and the Kadosky Family Fund and Charles and Taco Parker and by Augustine Strings, makers of classical guitar strings since 1947. And thanks to a gift in loving memory of Adam Bratcher. Thanks for joining me. We'll hear music by Scarlatti, Vivaldi, Brazilian composer Egberto Gismonti, and more. We'll start with a sonata in D minor by Scarlatti, performed by the Eden Stell Duo.

The Eden Stell Duo opened this week's edition of Classical Guitar Alive with Scarlatti's Sonata in D Minor, Kirkpatrick Listing 141. Angel Romero has a dual career as a guitarist and conductor. We'll hear him in his soloist role. He's joined by the Academy of St. Martin in the Fields, directed by Iona Brown, in Vivaldi's L'Estro Armonico Concerto No. 6 in A Minor.

Ángel Romero and the Academy of St. Martin in the Fields, directed by Iona Brown, in Vivaldi's L'Estro Armonico Concerto No. 6 in A minor. This is Ferdinand Rabai's Sonata for Viola and Guitar. Michael Kolk is the guitarist, with violist Laurence Cayala.

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Michael Kolk and Laurence Ayala in Ferdinand Rabai's Sonata for Viola and Guitar. 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I'm Tony Morris. We're featuring some of the best recent releases this week. These are three pieces by guitarist and composer Franco Trentin.

Three pieces by guitarist and composer Franco Trentin. We'll close this week's edition of Classico Guitar Alive with a piece titled Seven Rings by Egberto Gismonti. It's performed by the Brazil guitar duo.

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The Russian Easter Festival Overture was written by Nikolai Rimsky-Korsakov between 1887 and 1888. The work was dedicated to the late Modest Mussorgsky and Alexander Borodin. The score is prefaced by two biblical quotations and a third quote written by the composer. Rimsky-Korsakov says that the work encompasses both the Russian Orthodox Easter celebration and what the composer describes as the legendary heathen side of the holiday. This work and many more coming up this hour on Anytime Classical. I'm your host, Denise Finnegan Hill. Valse Revre by František Procházka. Václav Neumann leads the Czech Philharmonic Orchestra.

Václav Neumann led the Czech Philharmonic Orchestra in Vals Rove by František Procházka, here on Anytime Classical. This work is by Nigerian composer Fela Sawande, considered the father of Nigerian art music. This is his African Suite, performed here by the Chicago Sinfonietta under the direction of Paul Freeman.

That was movements 1, 2, and 5 from African Suite, a 1944 composition by the Nigerian composer Fela Sawande. Paul Freeman led the Chicago Sinfonietta. We'll hear a quartet for piano and strings in F minor by Johann Schobert now, performed by pianist Luciano Scrizzi, violinist Chiara Boncini, violinist Veronique Mejan, and cellist Philip Bosbach.

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A piano quartet in F minor by Johann Schobert. We heard pianist Luciano Scrizzi, violinist Chiara Bronchini, and Veronique Mejean, and cellist Philip Bosbach. I'm your host, Denise Finnegan-Hill, and I hope you're enjoying the selection so far on Anytime Classical, a production of Classical Music Indie. 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

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I'm your host, Denise Finnegan-Hill. This next work is by Detroit native David Biedenbender, written during the financial collapse of the automotive industry and the sadness he felt from hearing so many people talking negatively about his home city. He shares that Detroit Steel is about the grit, strength, and resolve of the people of Detroit. Here's a recording of saxophonist Joseph Luloff and pianist Yulian Tay.

Detroit Steel, music of David Biedenbender. We heard Joseph Luloff on saxophone and Yulian Tay at the piano. Now music of Nikolai Rimsky-Korsakov, his Russian Easter Festival Overture, which was dedicated to the late Modest Mussorgsky and Alexander Borodin. The score is prefaced by two biblical quotations and a third quote written by the composer. The work is meant to encompass both the Russian Orthodox Easter celebration and what the composer describes as the legendary heathen side of the holiday. Here is the New York Philharmonic under the direction of Yuri Temerkanov.

0: Yuri Tamarkonov led the New York Philharmonic in the Russian Easter Festival Overture by Nikolai Rimsky-Korsakov.
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0: 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Václav Neumann leads the Czech Philharmonic Orchestra.

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1: If Finnish composer Jean Sibelius were with us today, he'd probably be relieved to know that his homeland is protected by international defense agreements. But he'd also be dismayed to look at a map. Finland's southeastern border has receded since 1893, when Sibelius composed the music that's coming up. It no longer encompasses the place where some patriotic students took a bold stand against Russia. At a time of increasing tension, they staged a pageant to celebrate famous people and places in Finnish history. Sibelius was only too happy to provide music for the event. He later arranged some of it to create the Karelia Suite. I'm Michael Toulouse. Stay with me for that and more. Now, a capriccio for solo flute. It's music of Friedrich Kuhlau. We'll hear a performance by Toke Lund Christiansen.

Toka Lund Christiansen performed that Capriccio by Friedrich Kuhlau. Richard Wagner was perfectly in step with the mood of the early Romantic era as he turned 21. He finished his first opera in 1834 using his own libretto, adapted from a play by the poet Carlo Gozzi. The storyline would have appealed to Weber, whose works were much better known at that point. The Fairies, Die Feen, is a tale of a romance between a mortal and a supernatural being. There's a hint of Weber in Wagner's music as well. Although Wagner hoped his new opera would be premiered to great acclaim in Leipzig, The Fairies had to wait more than half a century before its first performance, a few years after Wagner's death. Here's the overture to The Fairies.

Alexander Rabari led the Malaga Philharmonic Orchestra in the overture to Die Feen, The Fairies, by Richard Wagner. It's a bit surprising to scan the list of works written by Spanish composer Isaac Albéniz. He wrote in almost every form imaginable, from brief mazurkas and waltzes for piano, all the way to large-scale works for singers and orchestra, including an oratorio and three light operas. But the thing he's best known for is Iberia, a suite of piano music in four books, each of which is a triptych of very challenging pieces. The third part of book one is called Fête Dieu à Seville, Albéniz's depiction of a feast of Corpus Christi in Seville. Enrique Fernandez Arbos later orchestrated it. Here's a recording of that movement by the Cincinnati Symphony.

Festival in Seville, Fête Dieu à Seville, music of Isaac Albéniz, performed by the Cincinnati Symphony Orchestra, Jesús López Cobos conducted. Joseph Strauss invites us to a rendezvous in Dornbach. Here's a polka.

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1: Vivaldi's Employer in Venice, a home for unwed mothers and orphans with a very strong music program, didn't have a monopoly on music instruction. Other orphanages had their own thriving all-girl music programs. One of them actually produced a famous woman composer, Maddalena Lombardini, born in 1745, enrolled at Venice's Mendicanti Choir School when she was 8. Later, as Maddalena Lombardini Sirmen, she wrote this string quartet.

The Allegri String Quartet performed the String Quartet No. 4 in B-flat by Maddalena Lombardini-Sirmen. I'm Michael Toulouse. Thanks for joining me. Music as political expression is nothing new. Beethoven's Symphony No. 3 and Tchaikovsky's 1812 Overture are two famous examples, as are many operas of Verdi. At the end of the 19th century, musical nationalism spread from Central Europe to Scandinavia. In 1890, Russia decreed that international mail sent from Finland needed to bear Russian postage stamps. Fearing the process of Russification, students at the Imperial Alexander University in Helsinki created a soiree which would highlight the Karelian culture that Finns had cherished, and they hired Jean Sibelius to write music for that pageant. Here's a project he later extracted, the Karelia Suite.

0: The Karelia Suite, music of Jean Sibelius, performed by the Iceland State Symphony, led by Petri Sakari. There's more information at classicalmusicindie.org.
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1: Pulitzer Prize-winning composer Caroline Shaw probably knows how to analyze a photograph. She can grasp the historical details and facts behind an image. French intellectual Roland Barthes came up with a word to describe those concepts, studium. But what fascinated Barthes and Shaw is on a completely different level. It's the emotional impact that some photographs can have. Barthes called it the punctum. That accident, which pricks me but also bruises me, is poignant to me. He described it in detail in a 1980 essay, which later inspired Shaw to write the music you'll hear in this hour. Stay with me, Michael Toulouse, for Punctum.
2: The 19th century Russian doctor Nikolai Ivanovich Pirogov was a pioneer in the techniques of battlefield medicine. Thanks to his efforts, wounded soldiers got faster and more effective treatment for their injuries. A 1947 movie about Pirogov featured music of Dmitri Shostakovich. Here's the waltz from the score.

Konstantin Orbelian led the Moscow Chamber Orchestra in music of Shostakovich, the Waltz from Pirogov. Now the Budapest Strings perform music of Leo Weiner, the Divertimento. Béla Bánfalvy conducts.

Leo Weiner's Divertimento, performed by the Budapest Strings, Béla Bánfalvy conducting. Later on, it's an all-in-the-family Haydn performance, a concerto for violin, keyboard, and strings. Stay with us. American composer Caroline Shaw says she's fascinated by the power of photographs, thanks in part to the French thinker Roland Barthes. He separated the linguistic and cultural interpretation of a picture, the studium, from the gut-level response to a person or object in the image. Barthes called that the punctum. The Attacca Quartet performs Punctum by Caroline Shaw.

Punctum, music of Caroline Shaw, performed by the Attacca Quartet. Ian Hobson performs a mazurka in A minor by Chopin.

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1: Los Roja with him. Roja's first Hollywood project, the score for The Thief of Baghdad, was nominated for an Academy Award. It didn't take long for the composer to actually win an Oscar, two of them, in fact. Then MGM offered him a contract, which led to even more success. The King's Thief, a 1955 swashbuckler, was Roja's last English period adventure, but he continued working with MGM until 1962. His projects included Lust for Life, Ben-Hur, and The VIPs, which he did as a favor to an MGM executive after his contract had ended. Here's Roja's music for The King's Thief.

Richard Kaufmann led the Brandenburg Philharmonic of Potsdam in Music for the King's Thief by Miklós Rózsa. I'm Michael Toulouse. It's good to share this music with you. Conductor Dmitry Sitkovetsky joined his mother, Béla Davidovich, in this recording. Davidovich is soloist playing piano with violinist Václav Hudáček in a concerto by Haydn.

0: The Prague Chamber Orchestra with pianist Béla Davidovich and violinist Václav Hudáček, Dmitry Sitkovetsky, Béla Davidovich's son, a conductor for that recording of the Concerto in F by Haydn. There is more information at classicalmusicindy.org.
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0: 19th century Russian doctor Nikolai Ivanovich Pirogov was a pioneer in the techniques of battlefield medicine. Thanks to his efforts, wounded soldiers got faster and more effective treatment for their injuries. A 1947 movie about Pirogov featured music of Dmitri Shostakovich. Here's the waltz from the score.

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